0: How many times are we putting in a code to our phone, to our accounts? That probably should be getting more attention. But they figured out a way to hack into two-factor authentications. But what do I know? Stay right there. We got open phones next hour. Our executive director is Alex Hinton. Our engineer tonight is Richard Good. I'm Graham Millhaven. This is America at Night on Westwood One.
1: Hi, I'm Gary LaVox from Rascal Flatts. You know, music has always been a huge part of my life. 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Music has allowed me to travel around the world and to meet a lot of interesting people. So don't let anybody tell you that your dreams aren't possible, because they are. 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
1: And I wanted to talk to you anyway about the UFO reports, what you think of them.
2: The best thing about it is it's really exciting. We got complete vindication because basically what happened was is the government admitted that we don't know what these spots, these objects, these bright lights are, but basically you can help the government because the thing we're finding out is the government's not that bright and they need our...
3: Fox News, I'm Chris DeMeo. President Trump is on his way to China where he'll meet with President Xi Jinping. The conflict in Iran is expected to come up, and DHS Secretary Mark Wayne Mullen says there are a few things he wants to see.
4: It's possible with the pressure that China is putting on, we hopefully can get good agricultural deals moving forward and be able to have a robust economy between both.
3: Secretary Mullen appearing on Fox's The Story with Martha McKee.
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0: 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Don't be afraid to put it out in the open, because it will be better for them and for their loved ones.
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0: And welcome back, George Norrie, along with John Truman Wolf. And again, his website is linked up at coasttocoastam.com. His book is called The 99 Strongest Banks in America and Why It Matters. And his website is called Strategic Financial Intelligence. John, how would you judge the financial capability of the Bill Clinton administration?
1: Did you say the Bill Clinton administration?
0: Well, yes, sir.
1: George, to Bill Clinton's credit, they balanced the budget. It's the last time that's been done. While I may or may not be in love with Bill Clinton's politics, he worked with Newt Gingrich, and they balanced the budget. And so I would give him a B+.
0: How about the George Bush administration after that?
1: Well, not as good. The ratings go down after that, and they have continued down. I mean, I'm a conservative dude. I think Trump has done some wonderful stuff, but he has not addressed the $40 trillion debt. And this is a national security issue, George. I mean, Trump is headed to China as we

0: Commercial Total Security of Southern Minnesota weather forecast. Lows dip down to about 45 overnight under clear skies. Winds out of the northwest, 10 to 15 miles an hour. Daytime highs approaching 71 Wednesday. Bright sunshine expected. Clear skies Wednesday night. Lows dip down to about 44. Chance for storms Thursday with highs in the mid-70s. Sunny skies Friday. I'm weatherology meteorologist Megan Mulford. Right now, 59.
1: Fox News, I'm Ted Lindner. More criminal charges filed over a crash that caused the 2024 collapse of the Francis Scott Key Bridge in Maryland that resulted in six deaths and destroyed the bridge.
2: Technical Superintendent Radhakrishnan Karthik Nair, an Indian national, was also indicted, charged with conspiracy, obstructing an agency proceeding, and making false statements.
1: That's Fox's Mike Emanuel. And President Trump on his way to China, where he'll meet with leader Xi Jinping. The president says he'll ask for his cooperation to reopen the Strait of Hormuz. Fox's Aisha Hosni.
3: He did say he's going to have a long talk with him about it, noting, though, that China is the largest buyer of Iranian crude oil.
4: We've had no problem, and he's been a friend of mine. He's been somebody that we get along with.
3: Trump says the ceasefire with Iran is on life support.
1: Tariff discussions will also be on the agenda. 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
5: 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And coming up next, is there rain in your weekend forecast? We'll find.
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7: The president on his way to China. I'm Ted Lindner, Fox News. President Trump on the way over to meet with Chinese President Xi Jinping to discuss future deals between the two countries. This comes as America and Iran are in an ongoing war with no sign of an upcoming peace deal. President Trump speaking to reporters outside the White House before leaving for China on Tuesday, saying again that Iran wants to make a deal.
8: Their military's gone. It's wiped out. And we're only going to make a good deal. We'll see what happens. But I believe that one way or the other, it's going to be very good for the American people. And I think actually very good for the Iranian people.
7: The president says any peace deal will not include a nuclear weapon for Iran. President Trump heading to Beijing for a two-day summit with the president of China. And it comes as China is looking to expand its global influence. Fox Business Network's Lydia Hu explains how this could be a problem for American farmers.
9: Foreign ownership of American farmland is growing. That's why it's a problem. Nearly 46 million acres of American farmland are owned by foreigners. China's share, they own almost 250,000 acres nationwide. That is less than 1% of all foreign-owned farmland, but it's the concentration of that ownership in just a handful of states and by a handful of companies. There are five companies that account for roughly 92% of Chinese-held farmland in the United States. That's outsized influence.
7: And the Panama Canal is also cause for concern after a Panamanian court ruled earlier this year that a Hong Kong-based firm can no longer operate both ends of the canal. U.S. officials say China is retaliating by detaining dozens of Panama flag ships since March. The canal handles more than 40% of U.S. container traffic worth roughly $270 billion in goods each year. 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

0: And welcome back to Coast. George Norrie with you, Sandra Champlain with us, author of the international bestseller, We Don't Die, A Skeptic's Discovery of Life After Death. She's also the host of the Shades of the Afterlife iHeartRadio and Coast to Coast AM Paranormal Podcast Network. And along with her We Don't Die YouTube channel, Sandra has more than 800 unique episodes about the evidence of the afterlife. And here she is back on Coast to Coast. Miss Champlain, how are you?
1: Oh, George, I'm so happy to be here. Thank you. I'm great.
0: What was it that got you fascinated by the afterlife?
1: Well, I didn't want to be fascinated by the afterlife. I had developed a huge fear of dying.

0: Here's your total security of Southern Minnesota weather forecast. Lows dip down to about 45 overnight under clear skies. Winds out of the northwest, 10 to 15 miles an hour. Daytime highs approaching 71 Wednesday. Bright sunshine expected. Clear skies Wednesday night. Lows dip down to about 44. Chance for storms Thursday with highs in the mid-70s. Sunny skies Friday. I'm weatherology meteorologist Megan Mulford. Currently 54.
1: News. I'm Chris DeMeo. President Trump is on his way to Beijing, where he'll meet with Chinese President Xi Jinping. He says he'll ask for a cooperation to reopen the Strait of Hormuz, but there are plenty of other items on the agenda.
2: Tariffs, AI, and rare earth minerals used in chips are also expected to come up.
1: Fox's Aisha.

0: Hosni. Pentagon leaders sparring with lawmakers at a defense budget hearing Tuesday over the cost of the Iran war and the possibility of resuming trade through the Strait of Hormuz.
1: The Pentagon's comptroller said the war cost is now $29 billion, $4 billion more than 2 weeks ago. Lawmakers wanted to know why the U.S. military has not been able to open the Strait of Hormuz.
0: Fox's Jennifer Griffin. The Pentagon is seeking $1.5 trillion in its fiscal 2027 budget. Democrats concerned about the war's cost. 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
2: I'm Joe Don Rooney from Rascal Flatts, and I absolutely love being a part of this band. It's an honor and really a lot of fun. 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It can get stressful. Thankfully, I know my bandmates will look out for me, and I'll look out for them. When you see a friend feeling the effects of stress, let them know you're there for them. Sometimes that's all they need. This message is brought to you by the U.S. Air Force.
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9: Overseas business. I'm Chris DeMeo, Fox News. President Trump is on his way to Beijing, where he'll meet with China's President Xi Jinping. He says he'll ask for Xi's cooperation to reopen the Strait of Hormuz.
10: He did say he's going to have a long talk with him about it, noting, though, that China is the largest buyer of Iranian crude oil.
11: We've had no problem, and he's been a friend of mine. He's been somebody that we get along with.
10: Trump says the ceasefire with Iran is on life support. Democrats say Americans are already paying the price. Tariffs, AI, and rare earth minerals used in chips are also expected to come up, while American farmers hit by higher diesel fuel prices want China to buy 25 more million metric tons of soybeans.
9: That's Fox's Aisha Hosni in Beijing.

0: And we're back with the host of the Shades of the Afterlife podcast, Sandra Champlain. Sandra, why are so many people afraid of dying? Is it the fear of death itself that they think it's painful? Or do you think it's the termination part of it? Why do you think they're afraid?
1: I think it's all of the above. I think it's the fear of the unknown. No one wants to feel any pain. I certainly don't. People say, am I afraid of dying? And I'm not, but I'm afraid of how I get there. Fear is something that's very human. It's designed to keep us alive. But we all have that inner voice of negativity, that ego, and it's never going away. And I think that's just part, just accept it. It's part of being human. It's not our best friend. It can say some real negative things to us, and it can also have us be very afraid. But when we do the due diligence to realize there's nothing

0: Here's the total security of Southern Minnesota weather forecast. I'm meteorologist Megan Mulford. Lows level off around 45. Overnight, under clear skies, winds out of the northwest, 8 to 15 miles an hour. Lots of sunshine outside again Wednesday. Highs level off around 71. Lows around 44 Wednesday night. Dry with temps a bit above average Thursday and Friday, and highs from the mid-70s to the mid-80s. From the Weatherology Weather Center, I'm meteorologist Megan Mulford. Right now, 49.
1: Fox News, I'm Ted Linder. President Trump on his way to China, where he'll meet with leader Xi Jinping. The president says he'll ask for his cooperation to reopen the Strait of Hormuz.
2: He did say he's going to have a long talk with him about it, noting, though, that China is the largest buyer of Iranian crude oil.
3: We've had no problem, and he's been a friend of mine. He's been somebody that we get along with.
2: Trump says the ceasefire with Iran is on life support.
1: Fox's Aisha Hosni and Shelley Capito had the backing of President Trump's won the Republican nomination for U.S. Senate in West Virginia. Democrats nominating Rachel Anderson. Carol Miller won the Republican nomination for U.S. House in West Virginia's 1st Congressional District. Vince George won on the Democrat side. In Nebraska, Pete Ricketts won the Republican nomination for Senate. Cindy Burbank won the Democrat nomination in the governor's race in Nebraska. Jim Pillen wins the Republican nomination, while Lynn Walls wins for the Democrats. America's listening to Fox News.

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7: A meeting in China. I'm Ted Lindner, Fox News. President Trump on his way to Beijing to meet with the Chinese President Xi Jinping for a two-day summit to discuss future deals between the two countries. This comes as America and Iran are in an ongoing conflict, and there's no sign of an upcoming peace deal. The president speaking to reporters outside the White House on Tuesday before leaving for China, saying again that Iran wants to make a deal.
8: Their military's gone. It's wiped out. And we're only going to make a good deal, and we'll see what happens, but I believe that one way or the other, it's going to be very good for the American people, and I think actually very good for the Iranian people.
7: The president stopping in Alaska before he made his way to Beijing, expected to arrive in a few hours. He says that any peace deal will not include a nuclear weapon for Iran. The two-day summit comes as China is looking to expand its global influence. Fox Business Network's Lydia Hu explains how this could be a problem for American farmers.
9: Foreign ownership of American farmland is growing. That's why it's a problem. Nearly 46 million acres of American farmland are owned by foreigners. China's share, they own almost 250,000 acres nationwide. That is less than 1% of all foreign-owned farmland, but it's the concentration of that ownership in just a handful of states and by a handful of companies. There are five companies that account for roughly 92% of Chinese-held farmland in the United States.

0: Here's your Total Security of Southern Minnesota weather forecast. I'm meteorologist Megan Mulford. Lows level off around 45 overnight under clear skies. Winds out of the northwest, 8 to 15 miles an hour. Lots of sunshine outside again Wednesday. Highs level off around 71. Lows around 44 Wednesday night. Dry with temps a bit above average Thursday and Friday, and highs from the mid-70s to the mid-80s. From the Weatherology Weather Center, I'm meteorologist Megan Mulford. Currently 48.
1: Fox News, I'm Chris DeMeo. President Trump's expected to land in China this morning. He'll meet with President Xi Jinping this evening. He says he'll ask for Xi's cooperation to reopen the Strait of Hormuz, but there are plenty of other items on the agenda.
2: Tariffs, AI, and rare earth minerals used in chips are also expected to come up.
1: Fox's Aisha Hosni in Beijing. FBI Director Kash Patel gets grilled by senators while testifying on the agency's 2027 budget request.
2: Maryland Senator Chris Van Hollen and FBI Director Kash Patel sparring over reports about Patel's drinking habits.
3: Director Patel, come on. These are serious allegations that were made against you. They're in a lawsuit that you filed.
2: The two had several heated moments.
1: Fox's Kristen Goodwin. 12 people hospitalized after severe rain and flooding in Turkey. 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
6: He's still in the air. I'm Dave Anthony, Fox News. President Trump on his way to China for talks with Chinese leader Xi Jinping.
7: He's been a friend of mine. He's been somebody that we get along with. And I think you're going to see that good things are going to happen.
6: And they meet in the middle of an Iran conflict that has halted Iran's oil shipping with a U.S. blockade. And China is Iran's biggest oil customer.
8: The president says that he does not need President Xi to intervene on his behalf when it comes to the Iran talks, securing an Iran deal. Although he did say that he's going to have a very long talk with him about Iran, as China is the one that stands to benefit the most from the Strait of Hormuz reopening.
6: That's Fox's Aisha Hosni in Beijing. The president also told reporters before leaving, Iran won't be his top issue in the talks. So what is?
7: I would say more than anything else will be trade.
6: And after all the tariffs he imposed earlier on China, more than a dozen business leaders, including the CEOs of Tesla and Apple, are on this Trump trip. And the president posted on Truth Social during the flight that he'll be asking China's leader to open up the country so those brilliant people can work their magic. Another loss in court for Democrats. In the congressional redistricting controversy, days after Virginia's Supreme Court rejected and threw out new voter-approved map that could have helped Democrats flip four House seats from Republicans, Missouri's Supreme Court rules against a Democratic challenge there to a new map that helps the GOP.
9: Missouri's eight U.S. House seats are filled by six Republicans and two Democrats. The new map splits a western district that for decades contained nearly all of Kansas City to potentially gain a 7-1 GOP advantage.
6: Fox's Gernal Scott. In Nebraska, Cindy Burbank won the Democratic primary for a Senate seat, defeating a candidate some Democrats called a Republican plant. And Burbank's reportedly considering dropping out of the race to potentially help independent Dan Osborne challenge incumbent Republican Senator Pete Ricketts. 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
10: History isn't just in textbooks. It's the story of us, the United States. 2026 marks 250 years of America. And throughout the year, Bill Hemmer takes listeners on a journey through the 250 most impactful

0: Harvard University to high schools was deleted after a deal was struck with the hackers who stole it. Mike Hempen reports.
1: The company that operates the online learning system Canvas says it has reached a deal with hackers to delete the data they stole in the cyber attack last week that created chaos for many students. Instructure, the parent company of Canvas, hasn't provided any details of the deal, including whether a payment was involved. A hacking group named Shiny Hunters claimed responsibility for the breach. The data has been returned to Instructure, but the company says there is no way to know whether the data was erased for good. I'm Mike Hempen.
0: America in the Morning for Wednesday, May 13th, 2026 is produced by Jeff McKay. I'm John Trout. This is Westwood One.
2: Here's your total security of Southern Minnesota weather forecast. I'm meteorologist Megan Mulford. Ample sunshine expected today with daytime highs approaching 71. Winds out of the northwest, 10 to 15 miles an hour. Clear skies tonight, lows level off around 44. Mainly sunny skies tomorrow, daytime highs approaching 76. Bright sunshine expected Friday with daytime highs approaching 84. 83, slight chance of thunderstorms Saturday. I'm weatherology meteorologist Megan Mulford. Right now, it's 47 degrees.
3: Thanks, Julie. And coming up next, is there rain in your weekend forecast? We'll find...
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0: This is America in the Morning from Westwood One. Coming up this half hour.
16: The Republican redistricting effort hits a snag in South Carolina. I'm Clayton Neville.
17: Kash Patel has strongly denied allegations of excessive drinking on the job. Sagar Meghani, Washington.
18: A 41-year-old man struck and killed by a Frontier Airlines plane was intending to end his own life. Dennis Dwyer. A 41-year-old man struck and killed by a Frontier Airlines plane was intending to end his own life. Dennis Dwyer.
19: Stephen Colbert gets a little help from his friends in late night. I'm Kevin Carr.
20: Conan O'Brien will return to host the Oscars next year.

0: UAE first had that diplomatic recognition deal with Israel. Now, Israel and the United Arab Emirates didn't acknowledge this, but the fact that it has come out from the U.S. ambassador in Tel Aviv at an event today suggests that this was a wink and a nod, sort of an authorized leak from both sides on that to possibly put more pressure on the Iranians. Right now, the U.S. and Iran remain stalemated on any sort of deal to open up the Strait of Hormuz, to get Iran's nuclear material out of the Islamic Republic, and have a permanent end to the war. And all of this has just really become more and more shaky as time has gone on. We've seen the Americans blockade Iranian ports, stopping Iran from getting some of its oil out to market. And meanwhile, the Iranians themselves have maintained their chokehold on the Strait of Hormuz, disrupting global energy supplies.
1: Correspondent John Gambrill, it's 16 till. When we return on America in the Morning, despite the firestorm in Congress, Kash Patel says the accusations are all smoke. After these messages.
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1: Well, this could have been a lot worse. A small plane crashed off the Florida coast. Everyone survived.
2: The U.S. Coast Guard is searching for the plane that went down about 80 miles off of Melbourne. It's not known why the plane crashed, but storms were reported in the area at the time. The 11 people on board all accounted for and were taken to the hospital for evaluation. The FAA tells Fox 35 that the plane was traveling between islands in the Bahamas when it crashed. The U.S. Coast Guard and Bahamian rescue teams both responded to the crash. Chris DeMeo, Fox News.
1: We'll get another inflation update next hour. This time, wholesale prices for April, the day after the consumer price index came in higher than expected last month with a 3.8% annual inflation rate, the most in 3 years. Ahead of the report on Wall Street, stock futures are mixed, down for the Dow, up for the NASDAQ. In the NBA playoffs,
3: it was a Spurs night, and they're one win from the Western Conference Finals.
1: The call on NBC after San Antonio routed Minnesota 126-97 to go up 3 games. Games to 2. Off the court, sadness in the NBA. Brandon Clark, who played for the Memphis Grizzlies, found dead in a home in Los Angeles. The cause of his death still being investigated. There are numerous reports drug paraphernalia was found in the house. Clark was only 29 years old. A former player has also died. Jason Collins. He was 47.
4: While he played 13 seasons in the NBA, Jason Collins will be most remembered for what happened at the end of his career when he publicly came out as gay in a 2013 Sports Illustrated article. The next year, he made history, signing with the Brooklyn Nets and becoming the first openly gay active male player to suit up in any of the 4 major sports leagues. Now, Collins retired after that season and since worked with the league as a goodwill ambassador. He announced in late 2025 that he had been diagnosed with brain cancer. Greg Thompson, Fox News.
1: In the NHL playoffs, Vegas beat Anaheim in overtime to go 3-2. Buffalo won game 4 to even the series with Montreal. I'm Dave Anthony, Fox News.
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1: Summit between world powers. Good morning, I'm Gordon Deal, along with Nicole Murray. On this Wednesday, May 13th. Glad you're with us. Here's what's up this hour.
2: President Trump is prepping for highly anticipated talks with his Chinese counterpart in Beijing. We'll have a preview.
1: The Pentagon says the cost of the Iran war has reached $29 billion, but it's not clear how many more tax dollars are needed.
2: With applications down, business schools at places like Purdue and Johns Hopkins are offering sharp discounts for MBAs.
1: And suspicious bets through prediction markets about a U.S. invasion of Cuba.
3: Yeah, there's one anonymous individual who has a new account with no previous activity, and all of a sudden in February has bet $57,000 that the U.S. will indeed invade Cuba, which was such a large bet that it's more than anybody else has bet in the entire world on this market.
1: Nick Penzenstadler at USA Today on the red flags at prediction markets like Kalshi and Polymarket. President Trump says the financial struggles of Americans are not a factor in his decision-making as he seeks to negotiate an end to the Iran war. Trump is under pressure from fellow Republicans, as you know, who fear economic pain caused by the war could spark a backlash against the party and cost it political control during the November midterm elections. He emphasized that preventing Tehran from acquiring a nuclear weapon is his top priority. Trump made the remarks yesterday before departing for his closely watched visit to Beijing, where he'll meet with Chinese President Xi Jinping about

0: top official at the Pentagon now says the cost of the war with Iran has risen to about $29 billion. Jay Hurst, the comptroller, pointed to updated numbers about repairs and replacement of equipment during testimony before Congress yesterday. Hurst said $29 billion did not include the cost of repairing more than a dozen American military bases damaged by Iranian attacks.
1: Now we think it's closer to 29. That's because of updated repair and replacement of equipment costs, and also just general operational costs to keep people in theater.
0: Defense Secretary Pete Hegseth, despite pressure from both sides of the political aisle, would not answer questions about how much money outside of the Pentagon's normal budget would ultimately be needed to finance the war and when he would request it. The House hearing concluded with top Republican and Democrats urging Hegseth to move quickly to submit a request for additional money to fund the war. President Trump is downplaying differences with President Xi Jinping of China over the U.S. and Israel's conflict in Iran as he headed to Beijing for a high-stakes summit. Trump has been unsuccessfully pressing Xi to use China's considerable leverage to prod Iran to agree to U.S. terms to end the more than two-month-old war or, at the very least, reopen the Strait of Hormuz.
2: Well, I think, number one, we're going to have a long talk about it. I think he's been relatively good, to be honest with you. You look at the blockade, no problem. They get a lot of their oil from that area. We've had no problem.
0: Trump, over the course of the conflict, has veered between venting that China, the world's biggest buyer of Iranian oil, hasn't done more to pressure Tehran, and acknowledging that the Chinese government helped de-escalate the conflict last month by urging the Islamic Republic to return to the negotiating table. Beijing publicly insists that it wants to see the war end and has been working diplomatically behind the scenes to help its ally, Pakistan, push to broker a peace agreement. Make sure to check out a podcast of today's show, by the way, full of stories you won't hear this hour. 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
1: 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Report suspicious activity to local authorities. 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

0: We are America's First News. This morning with Gordon Deal.
1: Thanks for spending time with us. Welcome into Wednesday. Will an additional political price be paid for the latest inflation numbers? The Bureau of Labor Statistics says inflation rose to 3.8% for the year ending in April as disruptions to the energy market from the Iran war added to underlying price pressures. Analysis now from Zach Halashak, economics reporter at the Washington Examiner. Zach, break down today's inflation.
2: Yeah, so I mean, it popped up 0.5 percentage point from just last month on an annual basis. So we're now running at 3.8%, higher from a year ago. Most of that, the big majority of that, is being driven obviously by these higher energy prices that are a direct result of the war in Iran, disruptions in the Strait of Hormuz, gas prices spiking. If we're looking at oil itself alone, right before the war started, I looked it up. It was running about $67 a barrel, and then last month, when this data is from, it shot up above $100 a month, which is just a huge increase. Obviously, you're hearing a lot of complaints from consumers. Consumer sentiment is souring. It's not the greatest situation.
1: Yeah. Beyond the headline number, and if energy is the big driver here, were there any other red flags?
2: I mean, it's every month we've been seeing, even before the energy price spike, that there are certain items and goods and services in this basket here that are higher than others. I mean, one that sort of stands out is beef prices. I'm a big steak guy, so I eat a lot of beef, and notice that it's up almost 15% year over year. Fruit and vegetable prices are up like 6% or so. Clothing prices, apparel prices are up 4-ish percent. There are some good things in there. We've seen used car prices go down almost 3% from a year ago. So it's, like I said, it's a mixed bag. But the big headline out of this is that energy prices are really driving that headline number up higher.
1: Yeah.
2: But if you look at, I'll also point out, if you look at just March alone, or April alone, sorry, it rose 0.9%, which is quite a bit for a single month in terms of price increases.
1: We're speaking with Zach Halashak, economics reporter at the Washington Examiner. The story is called Inflation Rose to 3.8% in April, highest since 2023, as Iran war raised energy prices. How about the political trouble here, perhaps for the president or Republicans in general, based on this?
2: Yeah, not good for either of them. Obviously, cost of living, affordability, the biggest concerns for voters this year. It was the same issues that plagued Biden when he was running in 2024, and probably a big part of the reason why he wasn't elected and the people chose Trump over him was because Trump ran on lowering those prices. So anytime directionally where you're seeing inflation go up, it's not good for the party in power. It's going to take a lot to kind of convince voters that things are going to start moving in the right direction. Politically speaking, not a good thing to see those numbers going up.
1: Yeah, and I mean, it just adds to the stress of families these days, the American family, as you point out in your piece, is dealing with so much other stuff.
2: Yeah, I mean, it's a lot right now. And, you know, if you look at sentiment, it's something that's pretty interesting, is consumer sentiment is like nearing the lowest levels since the Great Recession, or even I think it surpassed those levels recently, which is a bit unusual because, you know, during the Great Recession, we saw unemployment spiking and the labor market, people without jobs. And right now, I mean, we just added over 100,000 jobs last month alone. Unemployment's at a relatively low level. But it's just this inflation stuff is really, you know, it's really causing sentiment to sour. And, at the end of the day, it's all about people's

0: perceptions of the economy, and if they don't perceive the economy is working for them, it's not going to be good politically for, like I said, the party in power.
1: How does the Federal Reserve digest these numbers?
0: I mean, it's an interesting situation for the Fed because, you know, when inflation, typically, all else equal, when inflation's high, you either raise interest rates or you keep them at a high level. And we have Kevin Warsh, who this week should be confirmed as Fed chairman. And, you know, I think Trump thinks he's going to get in there and interest rates are going to go down. But if you're looking at investors, they're actually saying there's a higher likelihood of a rate hike this year than a rate cut, with many just thinking rates are going to stay the same basically till the end of the year. And, you know, something else about that is you can't just get a Fed chair in there and they can't unilaterally just lower rates or change rate policy. It takes a, you know, a group, a majority vote. And I don't think there's anywhere near the votes on the panel right now that would vote to lower rates, especially with this increased pressure from the war in Iran. So just a tricky situation overall on the monetary policy front as well.
1: Thank you, Zach. Zach Halashak, economics reporter at the Washington Examiner. 20 minutes now after the hour. On This Morning, America's First News, here's Nicole Murray.
2: And now, the three big things you need to know. Number one.
3: President Trump says that despite Americans' financial struggles amid soaring energy costs, the most important thing on his agenda is stopping Iran from having a nuclear weapon.
4: The only thing that matters when I'm talking about Iran, they can't have a nuclear weapon. I don't think about Americans' financial situation. I don't think about anybody. I think about one thing.
3: AAA data says the national gas average currently sits at $4.51 per gallon.
2: Number two.
3: A top Pentagon official has testified that the cost of the Iran war has risen to roughly $29 billion. Meanwhile, Defense Secretary Pete Hegseth said that President Trump does not need congressional approval to restart strikes on Iran, despite surpassing the 60-day limit allowed under federal law.
5: The theory of the entire case is to prevent Iran from having a nuclear weapon. And if that has to be done kinetically and militarily, the Department of War is locked and loaded and ready to do that.
2: Number three.
3: President Trump is due to arrive in Beijing today, where he will meet with Chinese President Xi Jinping to discuss the Iran war, Taiwan, tech competition, and more.
4: He's been a friend of mine. He's been somebody that we get along with. And I think you're going to see that good things are going to happen. This is going to be a very exciting trip. A lot of good things are going to happen.
3: Reuters reports that senior U.S. and Chinese officials have agreed that no country should be allowed to charge shipping tolls in the Strait of Hormuz. Officials say the fatal collision in which a Frontier Airlines jet struck a person on the runway at Denver International Airport last weekend was a suicide. The man, who died of multiple blunt and sharp force injuries, has been identified as 41-year-old Michael Mott. A lawsuit filed by Texas Attorney General Ken Paxton accuses Netflix of spying on Texas residents, including kids, by illegally collecting users' data without their knowledge or consent. The suit also accuses the company of earning billions of dollars every year from the data sales. And talk about luxury. Uber is launching a new feature for Uber Black or Uber SUV trips. It's called Eats for the Way. You can order coffee or food from a nearby business, and your driver will pick up your order on the way to you.
1: Wow.
3: This is one of those,
1: what are you getting? What are you getting?
3: Oh, my God. Everything. Like, shut up and take my money, please. Coffee, scones, pastries, you name it.
1: Mm.
3: Brighten up the morning a little bit, you know?
1: How about, what up? Could you order a beer?
3: Ooh.
1: You know, with your McDonald's. A double stop for the Uber SUV driver.
3: I mean.
1: Then you spill it in the car and you get charged $300 for cleanup, right? Something like that.
3: Still worth a shot.
1: 22 minutes now after the hour.
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0: Thanks for joining us. Refund payments from the tariffs the Supreme Court struck down in February have begun flowing into importers' accounts. That's earlier than the Trump administration had predicted. What are companies doing with the money? Here's Ruth Simon, senior special writer at the Wall Street Journal. Ruth, what are you hearing?
1: Now the big question for companies is, what do you do with the money?
0: And so one of the folks you spoke to was the owner of a small wine importing business. What are his plans?
1: So that's Victor Owen Schwartz, and he was actually one of he was a lead plaintiff in one of the lawsuits that went to the Supreme Court. And he said the money's going to go back out as soon as it comes in, that he's going to use most of it to pay off suppliers, and the rest will cover the cost of future tariffs, because it's not quite clear. The Trump administration had imposed some additional tariffs. There was a court ruling against that, but it's not clear how broadly it will be applied. I think his point was it was not going to be a windfall for his business, but it was also money that he really needs.
0: Anybody saying, Ruth, that it's going to be a windfall?
1: No, not my small businesses. The ones that I talk to, some of them are going to use that money to reinvest in the business, to cover costs that they had to incur in dealing with the tariffs. Some of them will be passing the money along to their customers, but that takes a lot of work too. And one of the things that I think you need to think about is, particularly for the small businesses that I talk to, this is a laborious process. Also, some of them ate most or all of the tariffs. Some of them also added a line item to their bills. And I think if there's a line item that said, here's your tariff surcharge, that's where it's going to be sort of most clear that the money's probably going to go back to customers.
0: I see. We're speaking with Ruth Simon, senior special writer at the Wall Street Journal. The story is called Companies Are Getting Tariff Refunds. Here's what they plan to do with the money. Another company you spoke with, CMC Brands in St. Louis.
1: Yes. They had just gotten a notice when I talked to them that their tariff refund was on the way. And the owner, Ellen Rin, was, I think, very pleasantly surprised, because there have been other cases where there have been changes or mistakes and

0: She's waited quite a while for a tariff refund. The refund she's getting, at least the first one she's been notified of, is just a partial refund. She had put in for more than $500,000 in refunds, and she had got a notice that $42,000 of that was on its way.
1: Hmm. How about that company in Washington State? Is it Lita? Lita Art Supply?
0: Yes, and that money couldn't be coming at a better time for the for this company. This is a very small business. They make sketchbooks, and they're expanding. They're going to have new sketchbooks with bleed-proof paper and new sets of acrylic markers and fine-line pens. And so they're going to be using that money to pay down some money they took out on a credit line and to otherwise finance expansion.
1: Thanks, Ruth. Ruth Simon, senior special writer at the Wall Street Journal. 30 minutes now after the hour on This Morning, America's First News.

0: I'm Liz Klayman, and this is the Fox Business Report.
1: Stock futures are mixed. President Trump has arrived in China for meetings there. NVIDIA chief executive Jensen Huang was a last-minute addition to the CEO delegation. The Wall Street Journal says Huang joined them in Alaska, where Air Force One was refueling. The president invited Huang after seeing media reports that he wasn't included. Nissan is showing signs of turning around its business. It lost money.
2: Fox News, I'm TJ Papa. President Trump will land in China shortly to begin his two-day state visit. It's the first time he's on Chinese soil since 2017.
3: We have a lot of things to discuss. I wouldn't say Iran is one of them, to be honest with you, because we have Iran very much under control.
2: White House correspondent Aisha Hosni in Beijing reports the war with Iran will be on the agenda.
4: He did say that he's going to have a very long talk with him about Iran, as China is the one that stands to benefit the most.
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5: Who has a new account with no previous activity, and all of a sudden in February has bet $57,000 that the U.S. will indeed invade Cuba, which was such a large bet that it's more than anybody else has bet in the entire world on this market. And it actually moved the market itself because it was so large.
6: Wow. But the idea that this is a new account and what a first trade, I think you said, has raised some suspicious indicators.
5: Yeah, that's right. So those are some of the hallmarks of either insiders or novices to prediction markets that don't quite understand how they work. But clearly, when someone has a really strongly held belief and makes this kind of bet on an event in the future, it raises some concern that either they know something or they think they know something that the rest of us don't.
6: Mm. All right, so I think it was somebody in your story, and you just alluded to it, said this is somebody who's like a real rookie, has no idea what they're doing, or really is somebody connected and knows what's going on.
5: Right, and if they did make a mistake, it was a multiple thousands of dollars mistake, or it's someone who's maybe risking a career, or as we've seen, criminal charges if they're trading on classified information.
6: Boy, we're speaking with Nick Penzenstadler, investigative reporter at USA Today. The story is called Suspicious Bets on a U.S.-Cuba War Raise Eyebrows in Prediction Markets. What do the likes of Kalshi and Poly Markets say about this?
5: Well, of course, they're concerned about this, and they say that, you know, the nature of this is it goes onto a public ledger. So you can see this all unfolding in real time of who is making these moves, but of course it's still anonymous. So the only way to reach these people doing these activities is if they make an account that either has a name that's tied to another username, or their email is traced down. And they, you know, Polymarket says we are very well aware of what's happening on our platforms, and we will help if authorities ask us for information. And they say that there is a trail of bad behavior if it's happening.
6: Oh. What's been the impact, Nick, of that soldier who was charged in connection with a bet on the capture of Nicolas Maduro?
5: Right. So we asked a few experts about that, and they definitely think it's having a chilling effect on insiders thinking twice about trading on information that they have, especially in the government. I think everyone is on high alert for this. And, you know, you got to imagine if you've got a security clearance, the message is loud and clear to not be participating in these markets and trading on something that you know about.
6: Wow. All right. So I think you touched on it before, but revisit this, the kind of predictions you can make here in these markets with regards to Cuba.
5: Yeah. So they're really centered on will the U.S.

0: U.S. Invade, take any military action, and then because Kelshi has different rules, their market is more based on will the president be out by the end of the year? And all of these are yes or no predictive outcomes, and then they will resolve usually by the end of the year if one of those outcomes happened.
1: Mm. Does Congress step in here ultimately, Nick?
0: Yes, I think they've signaled that they are concerned about this. They'd like to see more regulation. Of course, it's the CFTC, the Commodities Future Trading Commission, that regulates this. And there have been several congressmen signaling that they'd like to see a clampdown on this activity.
1: All right. So besides the Cuba bet that you focused on here, the soldier being charged in connection with the bet on Nicolas Maduro, have there been other high-profile sort of insider scandals?
0: There have been. Definitely in the international markets, there was this case with these Israeli soldiers trading on information. I think we're going to see it time and again where someone has an edge and they're seeking to profit on it, you know, and obviously either risking their career or criminal prosecution. But some of the experts we talked to said it doesn't take that much to cover your tracks and to spin up anonymous wallets with anonymous usernames and move these assets through cryptocurrencies that are virtually untraceable.
1: Thanks, Nick. Nick Penzenstadler, investigative reporter at USA Today. 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Just do a search for This Morning with Gordon Deal. 20 minutes now in front of the hour on This Morning, America's First News. Coming up next, when minor league baseball teams promote nothing at a game.
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0: Thanks for joining us. Since it's Wednesday, it's time for another episode of our video series called When the Mic is Off. Posting today, if you make plans with someone for this weekend, do you need to confirm or just show up? Nicole and I debated on Instagram, TikTok, Facebook, and X. Just do a search for This Morning with Gordon Deal. Time now for the mic drop with this morning's Mike Gavin.
1: Good morning. Well, sports fans of a certain age will remember when going to games was about the game, and you weren't bombarded with audio and visual stimulation all the time. That's why it makes news when a team decides to dump all that for one night at least. Minor League Baseball's Louisville Bats hosted a nothing night last night, which meant no ads, no music, no videos, and no on-field promotions, just baseball. Doesn't appear to be the first time the Bats and other teams have tried to market a game about nothing, but it still made news on social media this week. The Bats posted some of the sounds of Nothing Night, which included a lot of old-school baseball noises, cracking bats, popping gloves, and food sizzling on the grill. Most commenters seem to be in favor of the idea, with some saying the team should go a step further and make you leave your phone at home.
0: All right, so you have a lot of minor league baseball experience in terms of announcing, a little bit on the marketing side.
1: Yeah.
0: Does this work? Is this like a popular thing?
1: I mean, as an announcer, this would be, I could just like take a nap, basically. Like, I mean, I'd have almost nothing to do just announcing the batters.
0: Yeah.
1: I mean, come on. I would take that in a second.
0: Right.
1: I don't know. I don't know a world. I mean, it's been like 25 years since I started doing it. I don't know a world where they just play baseball and don't play any music, no pump up music. You don't get the crowd going.
0: Yeah.
1: No on-field promotions, people running around the bases. I don't know what that's like anymore.
0: Right.
1: So I have a feeling, I did say a few commenters say that they went to this and it was kind of boring. So, you know, I could see how some people might be bored by this.
0: Yeah. All right. So it's just an announcement. No walk-up music for players, right?
1: No walk-up music either.
0: Now batting the shortstop, number six, Mike Gavin.
1: Yeah.
0: That's it.
1: Like I used to do in Little League.
0: Yeah.
1: back in the day. I mean, if they're going to pay me the same to not read any ads, I'm all for it. I can tell you that.
0: This ground ball brought to you by Lucky's Bar and Grill, right? That type of thing. Yeah.
1: That's how it goes. Yep. And everyone is looking for a deal these days, but just because something says sale on it doesn't mean you're getting a bargain. Perfect example comes to us from a viral Reddit post. A Target customer posted a picture of the price tag on a pair of Levi's jeans. The original price for the jeans was $59.99. However, there was a clearance tag on the jeans saying that they were now $64.99, a $5 increase. Commenters couldn't help shaking their heads and telling their own fake sale stories. One Walmart customer posted a pic showing bags of oranges that originally cost $3.93 with a rollback price of $3.97.
0: An extra 4 cents.
1: Yeah. You're getting a big deal there.
0: But imagine that, having to price match in your own store.
1: Yeah. Most likely this is just an error by a clerk who just put the wrong tag on the wrong thing.
0: Yeah.
1: But, but who knows? I mean, you get up to the register, if you wind up paying $65 for that $60 pair of jeans, I guess it could happen, right?
0: Sure. Sure. It makes you want to
1: pay attention.
0: Yeah. It makes you want to take like a little, I don't know, black marker and, you know, put a mark on the jeans. Say, plus, you know, I've got this defect of a black marker stain on the pants, so I need an extra $20 off.
1: Come on, roll it back further. Let's do it.
0: Wow. Thank you, Mike. 13 minutes now in front of the hour.
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6: Thanks for joining us. You've heard that President Trump wants to temporarily suspend the 18-cent per gallon federal gas tax to help drivers suffering from high prices at the pump. Here's a little history. Since the tax was first implemented at a rate of 1 cent per gallon in 1932, Congress has voted to increase the fuel levy 9 times. USA Today says in that same time span, lawmakers have only voted twice to lower the federal gas tax, once in 1934, then again 50 years later in 1987. The gas tax is typically authorized by Congress each time it adopts a federal highway funding bill because the revenue it generates is used to fund the Highway Trust Fund, which gives money to states to help pay for road and transit construction projects. Congress has debated ideas about temporarily suspending the gas tax at times of high fuel prices or scrapping it altogether in favor of plans to tax drivers based on the number of miles they drive or their car's weight. But lawmakers have never voted to rescind the tax since they first authorized it in 1932. 8 minutes in front of the hour on This Morning. Once again, here's Nicole Murray.
5: And now, the three big things you need to know. Number one.
7: President Trump says ending Iran's nuclear program is more important than Americans' current financial struggles as energy costs soar. Trump said he'll think about the Iran ceasefire on his way to China.
8: Well, we're going to see, and we'll be thinking about it on the flight, and we'll be thinking about it for the next little while, but we've beaten their militaries very soundly. That's over with.
7: The Bureau of Labor Statistics reports prices rose at a 3.8% annual rate in April.
5: Number two.
7: FBI Director Kash Patel fielded questions from lawmakers regarding excessive drinking allegations, firings and reassignments at the agency, and more. Patel clashing with Maryland Senator Chris Van Hollen.
9: Are you willing to take the test, it's called the audit test, that members of our active duty military and others take to determine whether they have a drinking problem?
10: I'll take any test you're willing to take.
9: I will take it, Director Patel. I'll take it. You ready to take it?
10: Let's go.
7: Patel also denied that any firings had put national security at risk.
5: Number three.
7: The Justice Department has filed criminal charges against a Singapore shipping company, accusing it of safety violations that led to the container ship crash that caused the 2024 collapse of Baltimore's Francis Scott Key Bridge. Assistant Attorney General Adam Gustafson discussing the charges against Synergy Marine Group.
11: We allege that Synergy knew about the improper use of the flushing pump on the dolly and on other Synergy vessels, and willfully failed to notify the Coast Guard of this hazardous condition.

0: In other news, officials say the French cruise ship passenger who tested positive for hantavirus is presenting a severe form and is currently in intensive care in serious condition. California is seeing near triple-digit temperatures, prompting an AccuWeather heat alert. Ben Wiley with American Ambulance with symptoms of overheating.
1: Once you stop sweating, that's a real bad sign. Other bad signs that we want to be mindful of is confusion, headache that is not abated by water or medications.
0: And finally, a trust company located in South Dakota has claimed a $78 million lottery jackpot from Texas just 6 days before the ticket was set to expire.
2: So we're not going to find out who it is. Whoever won it, like, created this trust fund.
0: Exactly.
2: Yeah,
0: exactly.
2: They're hiding behind it. That's clever.
0: But waiting until 6 days before, that's like a thrill-seeking move.
2: That'd be a little nerve-wracking, I think.
0: Oh, my gosh.
2: Yeah, let's
0: so
2: get
0: nervous.
2: It done. Let's get it done. Right? You only get 6 months to do that.
0: Shaking as you hand them the ticket. Here
2: yes.
0: you go.
2: Yes. Thanks, Nicole. 6 minutes now in front of the hour.
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Northeast Texas is searching for the woman who quietly paid for his meal 4 years ago as he dined alone and left behind a heartfelt message. She shared that she had lost her husband 7 years earlier and that the day she wrote the message was the first time she had eaten alone. SunnySkies.com says the man kept the note. Now, after losing his wife last year, he wants to reconnect with the woman who wrote her message at Paris Coffee. They're hoping to connect one of their amazing customers with the mystery woman up behind the note, asking its community for help tracking her down.

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2: He's just arrived. I'm Dave Anthony, Fox News. Air Force One landed a few minutes ago in China, where President Trump will hold talks with a Chinese leader.
3: I have a great relationship with President Xi, and I think it's going to remain that way. We have a lot of things to discuss.
2: That's what the president told reporters before taking off for Beijing, where Fox's Aisha Hosni reports.
4: The president is trying to set the tone that he is coming at this from a position of strength, not weakness. Of course, you've got the Iran conflict looming in the background of these trade talks. He wants to make sure the focus remains on trade, not Iran.
2: The president says he doesn't need China to help make a deal with Iran, which sells most of its oil to China, but a U.S. military blockade remains in place around Iran's ports. The president's been very critical of our NATO allies for not helping the U.S. get shipping back to normal in the Middle East. Now, Britain wants to help, but only after the conflict ends.
5: The British government is part of a 40-nation joint mission to help reopen the Strait of Hormuz once the immediate crisis has eased. UK Defence Secretary John Healey announcing a package of hardware, including systems to detect and clear mines, drone boats, and jets for air patrols. Iran has effectively closed the strait in retaliation for US and Israeli attacks. British Prime Minister Keir Starmer has said the UK will not get dragged into the conflict.
2: That's Fox's Jonathan Savage. 18 Americans remain in quarantine in the U.S. after being taken off the hantavirus-stricken cruise ship. One who tested positive is in a biocontainment unit, but none of the 16 in Nebraska have symptoms now. Unit Director Michael Wadman just told Fox how long each one stays there isn't certain yet.
6: The CDC needs time to do assessments to make appropriate decisions on what needs to happen from that point. And so we really need to wait for those assessments to occur so that we can make the best decisions for each individual.
2: Two others are in quarantine in Atlanta. Three people died on the cruise. 11 have tested positive. A passenger in France is hospitalized critically ill. 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
2: A doctor who had ruffled some feathers at the FDA is no longer leading the agency as that continues to be a change in the Trump administration. This is Dr. Marty McCarry, who is on his way out at the FDA.
11: The head of the Food and Drug Administration, Dr. Marty McCarry, is stepping down a little more than a year after taking over the regulatory agency. Yeah.

0: family's a great doctor, and he was having some difficulty, but he's going to go on and he's going to do well.
1: President Trump says the agency's deputy will take over as acting FDA commissioner. McCary drew criticism from some allies of President Trump, who accused McCary of slow-walking approval of some drugs and refusing to put new limits on mifepristone, an abortion medication that has been on the market for 25 years. At the White House, Jared Halpern, Fox News.
2: On Wall Street, stock futures are mixed. Down for the Dow, up for the NASDAQ before another inflation report due out this hour on wholesale prices. In the NHL playoffs, over. Overtime drama.
3: Michael Lucky across the barbershop. Deflection.
2: For Vegas on ESPN, beating Anaheim 3-2 to go up 3-2. 3-2 also the score in Buffalo's Game 4 win over Montreal, tying that series. In the NBA playoffs, the Spurs win in a blowout, beating the Minnesota Timberwolves 126-97, giving San Antonio a 3-2 series lead. Meanwhile, the NBA is in mourning with the death of a player.
4: Brandon Clark, who was a first-round draft pick in 2019 by the Thunder, then traded to the Grizzlies, spent all seven of his NBA seasons with Memphis. Injuries limited his play over the last three seasons. LAPD told ABC News Brandon Clark died from a possible drug overdose.
2: First Fox's Jared Max. Clark was only 29 years old. A former player also being mourned, Jason Collins, dead of brain cancer at age 47. He became famous in 2013, coming out as the first player in any major sport to come out as gay. I'm Dave Anthony. This is Fox News.
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0: strike against U.S. forces in the Middle East. So that if China wants to pull out of any of those weapons deals, any of the financial support, that is going to be a problem for Iran, and that gives them some leverage over Iran. As a matter of fact, last week, China hosted Iran's foreign minister, and the goal of having him there was to position himself as a key mediator to end the conflict. But it also shows how desperate Beijing is to try to get regional stability in the Middle East.
1: Boy, was that seen as a slight of some kind or not necessarily?
0: It was seen as a bit of a slight because what it sort of showed, it showcases support to Iran that China is going to provide support to Iran prior to meeting with Trump. But on the other hand, it also sets China up in a strong position before they talk to President Trump, because now they understand what Iran wants out of this war.
1: Thanks, Jeff. That is Jeff Murdoch, White House correspondent at The Washington Times. 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

0: flight is delayed, or maybe you caught a nice tailwind and you'll be half an hour early. That's fine. Do that. Hang up the phone. But if you really have a longer conversation that you need to have, I and an etiquette expert who I spoke to recommend go back to the galley. You know, step away from your seat neighbors, particularly if you're seated next to people who you don't know. Those people don't want to be subjected to your phone call.
1: All right. Thanks, Zach. Zach Wichter, travel columnist at USA Today. 30 minutes now after the hour on This Morning, America's First News.

0: Charles Payne, and this is the Fox Business Report.
1: Wall Street will be reacting today to the producer price index for April inflation at the wholesale level. JBS, parent company of Swift, Blue Ribbon Beef, Pilgrim's Pride, and many other meat and poultry products, is making less because of the high cost of raising beef. Despite high prices, its North American beef business reported record sales in the quarter. JBS also was dealing with temporary plant stops.
2: Fox News, I'm C.J. Papa. Dozens of youth in a military van playing for the arrival of President Trump in China for critical meetings with China's President Xi Jinping.
3: The president is trying to set the tone that he is coming at this from a position of strength, not weakness. Of course, you've got the Iran conflict looming in the background of these trade talks. He wants to make sure the focus remains on trade, not Iran.
2: That's White House correspondent Aisha Hosni in Beijing.
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0: Thanks for spending time with us. Welcome into Wednesday. It is time now for the Mic Drop with this morning's Mike Gavin.
1: Good morning. Well, we have a couple of pieces of World Cup news to talk about today, which could be good or bad, depending on your point of view. Bad news for sure for school kids in Mexico who

0: is allowing them to smell different scents as often as possible.
1: Yeah, my dogs right now are smelling rabbits coming underneath our fence.
2: Oh,
1: and
2: my
1: are,
2: God.
1: And are on the prowl.
0: Yeah, but it's also like they communicate with each other, too. Oh, yeah. Like, oh, like, I hear.
1: My one dog is smelling rabbits because he wants to kill them. That's why.
0: Oh, how what a lovely image this morning.
1: That's stimulation, right? 6 minutes now in front of the hour.
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5: A new study is highlighting the impacts of planting depth on crop yields. I'm Erin Anderson, and this is Managing for Profit on Brownfield. Ohio State University's Alex Lindsay says more uniform emergence can help farmers reduce the need to replant in 2026. We'll find out more right after this on Brownfield. New research from Ohio State University shows planting depth can help increase yields in early planting. Associate Professor Alex Lindsay tells Brownfield.
6: Some of the idea with early planting is the soils are cooler. They might be more on the marginal side. And so there's some growers that have been utilizing a shallower planting depth, thinking that the upper areas of the soil will warm up sooner, and it could accelerate crop emergence and development. But there's another school of thought out there thinking that if we plant deeper, conditions will be more uniform as those seeds are germinating and emerging, even if they are a little bit cooler. But more uniformity in the temperature and moisture content may lead to a more even stand and more successful stand establishment later on. And so our research is really trying to hone in on that question, both for corn and soybeans. Can we look to provide an updated recommendation for planting depth if growers are electing to go on the early or ultra-early planting date side of things?
5: He says more uniform emergence can help farmers reduce the need to replant.
6: Some of the recent work that we're doing looking at modern corn and soybean varieties and hybrids suggests that even if water is cold, like 35 or 40 degrees Fahrenheit, those seedlings will likely still germinate and could develop normally. And so I think we're a little bit less concerned at this point in time about imbibitional chilling, but maybe more concerned about the delays in development that we can see at low temperatures. Growth rates tend to be a lot lower, so growth on a daily basis will be slower if temperatures are low. That could increase the time those seeds are germinated but are not emerged, sitting in that soil environment, lending them susceptible to soil pathogens or insect predation, things like that, just because they're not getting out of the soil and becoming self-sufficient. If the stand comes up and it's super uneven or spotty, so then the advantage of planting early is kind of lost at that point in time. And so if we can increase the successful stand establishment, that could help improve profits at the end of the season.
5: Lindsay says planting in cooler temperatures can slow crop development and make it more susceptible to disease. I'm Erin Anderson, and this is Managing for Profit on Brownfield.
7: I'm Brent Barnett on Brownfield. The president of American Soybean Association says farmers are uneasy following the Mosaic Company's announcement it will scale back domestic phosphate production. Scott Metzger tells Brownfield,
8: "We are super disappointed to hear this. Times are super tough here on the farm. We've got skyrocketing fertilizer prices. And we saw Mosaic report their last quarter that they had record-breaking profits."
7: More news is next. U.S. Senator John Hoeven says producers are going to need continued support as the ag economy remains under pressure. The North Dakota Republican says that includes enhancing the USDA's Farmer Bridge Assistance Program.
9: If we continue on this track, now we're looking at a supplemental. And it would probably be not only some help for ag, but also weather assistance broader than just ag. So think California wildfires, Maui, which I think will really bring Democrat votes.
7: Tuesday supply and demand report showed U.S. winter wheat production will likely fall sharply on the year. Old crop rice ending stocks were down 1 million hundredweight at 50.

0: $54.3 million, with cuts to imports and milled rice exports. And the USDA says it has cut its 2026 U.S. beef production projection. Beef is now seen at 25.6 billion pounds, down 243 million from April. I'm Brent Barnett with Brownfield.
1: Your KAUS weather forecast. Plenty of sunshine today. Breezy, though not as much as yesterday. Highs will be near 71 degrees with winds gusting up to around 25 miles an hour. Tonight, mostly clear. Overnight low in the mid-40s. Tomorrow, partly cloudy with a high near 76 and winds gusting around 30 miles an hour. Tomorrow night, cloudy with a chance of rain and a low around 53. Friday will be sunny and even warmer with highs into the mid-80s. For the weekend, Saturday, mostly sunny, high around 83. Sunday, cloudy with rain likely and a high in the upper 70s. And then Monday will be partly sunny with a high chance of rain and a high near 73. Right now in Austin, we're under mostly clear skies. Winds out of the northwest around 10 miles an hour. And it is 48 degrees on this Wednesday here on KAUS 1480. Good morning to you. I'm Andrew Lacey. Glad to have you along on this Wednesday as we move already to the middle of this week. And yes, a lot more warm weather on the way, the wind as well, but I guess we'll take that trade-off for the warmth. But yeah, our next chances of rain are looking like this weekend, especially Sunday afternoon and evening is looking like the best chance for a little more rain. So we'll get a look at sports here right after this on KAUS.
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1: Taking a look at sports this morning, the Minnesota Timberwolves lost Game 5 of their playoff series against San Antonio, 126-97 last night. The Wolves struggled offensively, shooting just 39% from the floor. Anthony Edwards was the high scorer with 20 points, while Julius Randle had 17 points and 10 rebounds. Victor Wembanyama led the Spurs with 27 points and 17 boards. Minnesota will try to avoid elimination in Game 6 Friday night at Target Center. The Twins were back at home on Tuesday, and Bailey Ober pitched a Maddux to lead them past Miami.
5: Twins and the Marlins battling in Game 1 of a three-game series. It was a gorgeous night at Target Field. It was Bark in the Park night. There was a bunch of dogs in the building, and both pitchers were really good in different ways early. Eury Pérez, well, he didn't give up a run through four innings. He was throwing 98 with a nasty slider. He's 6 foot 8 inches tall. The 6 foot 9 Bailey Ober, he was masterful as well. Gave up a bunt single in the second and a little bloop single in the fourth, and that was it. In the bottom of the fifth inning, the Twins got untrapped. A two-out walk to Byron Buxton. He was running on a ball that Trevor Larnach laced into left field for the Twins' first hit of the ball game. That put runners on the corners. The old double steal. Buxton beats the throw home. Twins lead it on a double steal, 1-0. One pitch later, Ryan Jeffers clobbers a two-run homer into the upper deck, and it was 3-0, and everybody should have just gone home then because Bailey Ober was having none of it from the Marlins. Bailey Ober retired the final 16 Marlins he faced, and it finished like this. Crowd is on its feet, and a ball hit towards first. Clemens has it. He'll flip to Ober. Fittingly stomps on the base, and Bailey Ober, magnificent. A complete game two-hit shutout on 89 pitches for Bailey Ober. Ober was brilliant. A complete game shutout on just 89 pitches. He gave up two hits, didn't walk a batter, and fans seven as the Twins dominated.

0: Dakota State in Sioux Falls in mid-September. The Big Ten Conference has announced each men's basketball team's opponents for next season as part of a 20-game conference schedule. The Gophers will play home-and-homes next season against Wisconsin, Northwestern, and defending national champion Michigan. They will play at home only against Illinois, Indiana, Oregon, Ohio State, Penn State, Purdue, and Washington, while facing the other conference teams only on the road. Dates and times for the games will be announced later on this spring. On the air for the rest of the week here on KAUS, again, we've got the Twins and Marlins coming up tonight, pregame at 6 o'clock. First pitch will be at 6:40. Tomorrow, they'll wrap up the series with a day game, pregame at noon, first pitch at 12:40. Tomorrow evening, we've got high school baseball with Austin hosting Rochester Mayo, first pitch at 5 o'clock tomorrow night here on KAUS. Then Friday, the Twins will open up a three-game series against the Milwaukee Brewers. First pitch Friday and Saturday at 6:10. Sunday's first pitch will be at 1:10 in the afternoon. 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
0: Your KAUS community calendar for the rest of the week. This evening, the Austin High School CEO program will have their trade show from 4 to 7 p.m. at Packer Arena. Come check out the 18 entrepreneurs who have worked to create their personal businesses throughout the school year and bring your wallet. They'll have lots of great items to purchase. Also this evening, the Austin Park and Rec Board will have their regularly monthly meeting at the Hormel Nature Center beginning at 5:15. Tomorrow, Austin Public Library will have Lego and games for free play from 4:30 to 6:30. Friday will be the first Cedar River Farmers Market of the season, 4 to 6 p.m. at 501 Oakland Avenue East in Austin. 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Friday night, Riverland Community College will have its graduation ceremony from 6:30 to 8:30 p.m. at Austin High School's Knowlton Auditorium. On Saturday, the Austin VFW will host its annual car show from 10 a.m. to 2 p.m. Also Saturday, Taste of Nations will take place from 11 a.m. to 1 p.m. at Bandshell Park. 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And Saturday afternoon will be a public skate at Riverside Arena from 2 to 4 p.m. If you have an upcoming event for the community calendar, you can email me the details. My address is andrew.lacey@conmedia.com. 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

0: 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I'll be happy to add it to the list. We'll check news after this on KAUS.
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9: Minnesota News Network, I'm Brent Palm. May is Lyme Disease Awareness Month, and the ticks are biting this spring in Minnesota. Elizabeth Schiffman is supervisor of vector-borne diseases at the Minnesota Department of Health.
10: We start, you know, hearing reports anecdotally from our families and friends and coworkers, and then people mail us ticks as well for identification and things, and those have been coming in pretty routinely for about the last month. So the ticks are out.
9: She recommends using an EPA-registered repellent to prevent tick bites. Authorities are investigating a deadly boat crash on Lake Vermilion. The St. Louis County Sheriff's Office responded to the boat accident last evening and several people being thrown into the water near Manbeck Island. Three people were rescued and taken to a Duluth hospital. First responders tried unsuccessfully to save a fourth victim. And the Twins shut out the Marlins 3-0 at Target Field. This is MNN.
0: The Mayo Clinic announced Tuesday that Dr. Gianrico Ferrugia will be stepping down as president and CEO at the end of the year. Ferrugia has held the position since 2019. Dr. Ferrugia's tenure has helped position Mayo Clinic at the forefront of a rapidly changing healthcare landscape, Board of Trustees Chair Richard Davis said in a release. His leadership has strengthened our ability to innovate, collaborate, and meet the evolving needs of patients around the world. The board says they expect to select the next CEO in November to allow for a smooth transition on January 1st. Southern Minnesota Initiative Foundation recently awarded more than 26,000 children's books to 75 organizations through its early literacy.

Literacy Grant Program. The grant supports early literacy efforts that enhance school readiness for children from birth to age 8 by providing them with books. According to a release, the recipients included Albert Lea Area Schools, Blooming Prairie Elementary, Grand Meadow Public Schools, and Leroy Ostrander Public Schools. The award recipients were provided with a selection of titles donated by the Mankato-based publishing companies Abdo and Capstone, including bilingual and early childhood appropriate books. The organizations will incorporate those books into their programs and events where young children will receive books to take home and keep. The Minnesota Department of Health says it is monitoring a person in Minnesota who may have been briefly exposed overseas to someone infected with the Andes strain of hantavirus. Health officials stress the risk to the public remains very low and the person being monitored is not showing symptoms. The exposure is connected to a passenger aboard the MV Hondius cruise ship who tested positive for the virus. Antiviruses are typically spread by rodents, but the Andes strain is the only type known to spread between people through close contact with someone showing symptoms. MDH says it's working closely with the CDC, local public health agencies, and healthcare partners while continuing to monitor the situation. Rural hospital leaders are urging Minnesota House lawmakers to pass legislation protecting the state's 340B contract pharmacy program, saying it's critical for keeping health care accessible and affordable in greater Minnesota. The bill has already passed the Senate but remains stalled in a House committee. North Shore Health CEO Kimber Rahlstad of Grand Marais says losing the program could threaten emergency care, ambulance service, nursing homes, and pharmacy access in Cook County. She says if the hospital were forced to close, the nearest hospital is about 80 miles away. United Hospital District CEO Richard Ash warned lawmakers that waiting for more rural hospitals to fail would be a moral failure. Several rural hospitals say they are currently operating with negative cash flow while awaiting legislative action. A ban on prediction markets passed both the Minnesota Senate and House Tuesday and is now headed to the governor's desk for his signature. The proposal, which is part of a larger public safety bill, makes it a felony to host or advertise a prediction market in the state, such as Polymarket or Kalshi. The sites allow users to wager on a broad range of future events. People involved in creating, managing, or facilitating the sites could face felony charges under the bill. A plan packed with social media protections for children has passed the Minnesota House, but not before Democrats brought up an amendment around assault weapons. The amendment would require social media companies to report to the BCA any mass shooting threats posted online. Republicans unsuccessfully tried to block that amendment. The bill, plus the added amendment, passed at 132-2. Republican author Peggy Scott of Andover said the bill is going to do a lot to protect kids, and there's a lot more going forward that we can do. She said, "I think this is an excellent start, and I'm so grateful that it's such a bipartisan effort." There will be a committee hearing in the Minnesota Senate today on a similar bill. The Minnesota House has approved changes that amended the state's Human Rights Act to further accommodate Minnesotans living with disabilities. The bill covers areas like housing, public services, education, and other public services. Lawmakers say it was important to pass the bill now because federal law currently threatens to undermine the Rehabilitation Act of 1974, which provides many of those protections. The bill passed the House 88-42, and it has already passed the Senate. The United States House is expected to vote today on legislation allowing nationwide year-round sales of E15 fuel. Minnesota Republican Brad Finstad says Congress finally has a clear path for an up or down vote on the issue after years of debate. The House Ag Committee member says consumers dealing with gas price volatility are looking for lower cost fuel options, while farmers are ready to strengthen America's energy supply. President Trump has said he would sign the legislation if it passes both the House and Senate. Minnesota Congresswoman Ilhan Omar is backing Lieutenant Governor Peggy Flanagan in the race for the United States Senate seat being vacated by Senator Tina Smith. Omar announced her endorsement Tuesday, calling Flanagan a strong leader willing to stand up to President Trump and fight for working families.
The endorsement comes just weeks before the state DFL convention. Congresswoman Angie Craig is also

0: seeking the Democratic nomination for the seat. And the Minnesota Department of Employment and Economic Development Commissioner Matt Varelick has launched the new Choose Minnesota initiative this week, encouraging residents to support local businesses during challenging economic times. Varelick met with business owners and community leaders to discuss workforce shortages, economic pressures, and ways the state can help small businesses grow. He says the initiative is designed to remind Minnesotans that shopping local remains important year-round. The program is part of DEED's broader effort to support entrepreneurs through workforce centers, higher education partnerships, and small business development centers. Additional roundtable sessions are planned later this summer in Rochester, Bemidji, and Duluth. And the Minnesota Department of Agriculture is urging farmers, ag retailers, and commercial carriers to use extra caution when transporting agricultural goods this spring as fieldwork ramps up across the state. Officials say one-third of reported spills and accidents involving products like fertilizer, milk, and livestock happened during transport or transfer operations. The warning comes after a recent accident that resulted in a fatality, highlighting the dangers tied to unsecured loads, overturned tanks, and road spills. Agriculture Commissioner Tom Peterson says taking extra time to secure equipment, inspect loads, and slow down on the road can help prevent serious injuries, environmental damage, and economic losses. 51 degrees right now in Austin. We're headed toward a high today around 71 with winds gusting around 25 miles an hour. It is 8:29 on this Wednesday morning here on KAUS.
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0: Well, graduation season is fully underway across the country, and that, of course, means commencement speeches, some of which go viral because they're very good and very inspiring. But the more fun ones are the ones that kind of go off the rails. You may have seen this one from last Friday when a woman named Gloria Caulfield was speaking to graduates at the University of Central Florida and maybe needed to read the room a little bit better.
8: The rise of artificial intelligence is the next industrial revolution. Oh. What happened? Okay, I struck a chord. AI was not a factor in our lives.
0: Once again, proponents of AI seem to misunderstand the fact that normal people absolutely hate this nonsense. But the woman made things more awkward as she continued to get

0: mood throughout her speech. At one point, she looked flustered and said, "I see we have a bipolar topic here." Presumably, she meant polarizing, but, you know, she probably let AI proofread her speech, so things happen. Someone also pointed out that she did this in front of the College of Arts and Humanities and College of Communication, including journalism students. So maybe read the room a little bit. But I'm sure we've all had to sit through some bad commencement speeches at one point or another, either for our own graduation or if we were attending a friend or family member's graduation. I got to tell you, though, it's going to be hard to beat the worst one I've ever sat through, which was when a close friend of mine graduated law school at the University of Nebraska, and the commencement speaker was none other than Robert F. Kennedy Jr. Now, this was a good 11 years ago now, long before some idiot thought it was a good idea to put him in charge of Health and Human Services. But the speech was so bad that the college had to change its policies on how it selects commencement speakers, so it never happened again. So if you're attending anybody's graduation this year, hopefully you get a better speaker than that. Or better yet, just somebody that keeps it very short and you barely even notice that there is a speaker.
1: What is dedication?
2: 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I tell her every day that your black is beautiful. 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People ask, how your children learn how to ride a bike, and you didn't. I didn't teach them. I just created an environment where they taught themselves, and all I had to do was be there.
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0: Get another full look at your weather forecast for the rest of the week in just a few minutes. First, we'll look back at this day in music history for May 13th. On this day in 1956, Elvis performed his first two shows in the Twin Cities, and it didn't go great. The 2 p.m. show at the St. Paul Auditorium drew only 800 fans, and the show got off to an inauspicious start when Elvis broke a guitar string and it hit him in the cheek. The 8 p.m. show at the Minneapolis Auditorium drew a slightly larger crowd of 1,300 people when the booking agent needed 20,000 to break even. The crowd size presumably wasn't helped by the fact it was Mother's Day and there were tornado warnings in the area. This day in 1967, the Supremes scored their 10th number one hit with The Happening. This day in 1969, Led Zeppelin became the first major British rock group to play a show in Hawaii when they appeared at the Civic Auditorium in Honolulu. This day in 1907, the world premiere of the Beatles' last film project, Let It Be, took place in New York City. The film was released shortly after the album of the same name. This day in 1971, on his 21st birthday, Stevie Wonder received his childhood earnings. Despite having earned $30 million at the time, he was only given $1 million. This day in 1974, 43 people were arrested and more than 50 were injured after young fans started throwing bottles outside a Jackson 5 concert at RFK Stadium in Washington.

BC. His day in 1996, Oasis became the fastest-selling band in UK history. After all, 330,000 tickets for their summer shows sold out in just 9 hours. This day in 2003, Michael Jackson sued Motown Records. The lawsuit said he hadn't been paid royalties he was owed for the music he did with the Jackson 5 in the 60s and 70s. He also claimed his music had been used in TV commercials without his permission. Some notable birthdays on this day for May 15th. Richie Valens, born on this day in 1941. Of course, one of the artists killed in the plane crash along with Buddy Holly and the Big Bopper on the day the music died. Darius Rucker is 60 years old today, of course, of Hootie and the Blowfish, and now a second act as a country star. And the great Stevie Wonder, as kind of acknowledged earlier. Born Steveland Hardaway Morris. He was born on this day in 1950. He is 76 years old today, a child prodigy, once called Little Stevie Wonder. He's one of the most successful songwriters and musicians in history and the only artist who has won the Album of the Year Grammy with 3 consecutive album releases. He sold more than 100 million records worldwide, won 25 total Grammys. Also made his mark on history by campaigning to make Martin Luther King Jr.'s birthday a holiday in the United States. This week, the Brooklyn Academy of Music in New York will host a 3-night celebration of Stevie Wonder's music. So happy 76th birthday to one of the greatest of all time.

Your KAUS weather forecast, plenty of sunshine today, a little bit breezy, though not quite as much as yesterday. Winds will gust up around 25 miles an hour with a high temperature right around 70 degrees. Tonight, mostly clear, overnight low around 44. Tomorrow, partly cloudy, winds gusting around 30 miles an hour with a high in the mid-70s. Tomorrow night, cloudy, chance for a little rain with an overnight low around 53. Friday, sunny and even warmer with highs in the mid-80s. For the weekend, Saturday will be mostly sunny, a slight chance of rain with highs in the low to mid-80s.

0: Sunday, cloudy, showers and thunderstorms likely Sunday afternoon and evening with a high in the upper 70s. Monday will be partly sunny, showers and thunderstorms likely with highs in the low to mid 70s. Right now in Austin, we're under mostly clear skies. Winds out of the northwest about 12 miles an hour, and it is 51 degrees at 8:43 on this Wednesday.
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0: My name is Luis Fonsi. 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
2: 8:45 on this Wednesday morning. The Minnesota Wild back in action tonight, trying to avoid elimination against Colorado, but they're going to do it shorthanded again. The Athletic reports that Jonas Brodin did not travel with the team tonight after he suffered a lower body injury in Game 5. He also, of the first round, Joel Eriksson Ek is also still out for tonight's game. So it's going to be tough for the Wild, having to go at Colorado. And now, like I said yesterday, I'm afraid they're, even if they win tonight, they're probably cooked. I just don't see how you win three games in a row against this Avalanche team, especially when you would have to do two of them in Denver. In the NBA, Timberwolves had a rough one last night, but they're, I'm not going to say they're done just yet. You know, I think it's not surprising that Victor Wembanyama came out hot after everything that happened in Game 4. So, yeah, they kind of blew out the Wolves last night. But Game 6 is back at Target Center. They get a couple of nights off before then. I think for Minnesota, the big thing, they have got to start better. Their first quarters have been rough this entire series. They've got to find a way, and I don't know if that's, you know, if they need to change something up in the starting lineup to try to find a little more offense early on, do something to light a fire under somebody. They got to get Jaden McDaniels to stay out of foul trouble. They need better showings from both of their bigs. Rudy Gobert's been pretty good these playoffs. He was not very good last night. They need more out of him. And again, Julius Randle, what are you doing, man? Got to get more out of Julius Randle. If they're going to advance, and really if he's going to be a part of the team's plans long term, they have got to get more out of Julius Randle. Otherwise, it might be time to start thinking about moving on from him as they, think about ways to kind of reshape and retool going into this offseason, especially where, Giannis is back on the trade block, and we'll see. But that's more a conversation for after things are done. But I don't think the Wolves are out of it by any means, but they've got to start better. They've got to come out fired up in Game 6.

0: going to be in front of the home crowd. They've got to get a better start. They've got to limit foul trouble. And they have got to get more out of their bigs. So you're not putting so much of it on a injured Anthony Edwards, a banged up Io Desunmu, and a Jaden McDaniels that frankly is having trouble staying out of foul trouble. They've got to get more out of their bigs if they're going to be able to win game six, force a game seven. They're not done yet, but there's definitely some signs for concern. But it's the nature of the NBA playoffs. I feel like above all other playoffs that you have this tendency to see a blowout in one direction in one game and then a blowout in one direction in another game. And then you could have a few tight games. The next thing you know, it's a 7-game series. So last night was not great for the Timberwolves. It certainly makes things tough. But again, I mean, they're underdogs in this series to begin with, so it's not exactly shocking that they're down 3-2 after 5. But they've shown the ability to win games in this series, so I don't think there's any doubt they can win in Game 6. They've just got to do a better job in a lot of different things. And look, I don't think you're going to get Wemby coming out as fired up in Game 6 as he was in Game 5, obviously with everything that was surrounding the flagrant 2 and the ejection in Game 4. I think you kind of expected Wemby to come out and have a big game in Game 5. So hopefully he won't be, I mean, he's going to be a difference maker, but hopefully not as much as fast out of the gates as he was last night. But even if he does, again, you got to do a better job. We know they're capable of better. We saw Gobert do a great job defending Jokic in the first round. We know he's capable of at least not stopping Wemby, but at least slowing him down a little bit. But Gobert and Randall both have to do much better if the Wolves are going to be able to win Game 6 and extend this series to a 7th game.
1: I'm Ben Affleck, and I want to thank you for joining me and supporting Paralyzed Veterans of America.
2: 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It left me paralyzed. Paralyzed Veterans of America was by my side from that moment on.
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0: Well, you know, stealing the letters from a sign is a dumb crime. Stealing the letters from a police department sign, really dumb crime. Police in Tacoma, Washington, got a call around 2 a.m. Monday saying that someone was damaging the entry gate to the Tacoma Police Headquarters. Didn't take them long to respond. They just walked outside where they saw a man, later identified as Marvel Walker Jr., holding a piece of concrete over his head and dropping it over the fence onto police property. They searched the man, found a piece of black-coated metal in his hoodie pocket shaped like an O. He said he found it on the ground. Turned out the O was from the word police on the police department's sign. Officers determined it had just freshly been pried off. The man was charged with second-degree malicious mischief and criminal trespassing. But what exactly was the end game here? You just, I guess, just a little bit of, you don't like the cops, so a little bit of light vandalism. I'm not exactly sure what the end game of this particular crime was, but then

0: again, we don't we call them dumb criminals for a reason, although it reminds me of one of my brother's former coworkers. My brother works for the state of Nebraska. His office is in the same building as the local state patrol office, and he had a bad coworker who got caught with drugs in his car in the state patrol parking lot. So, you know, sometimes the criminals just make it a little easier than necessary when they don't think things through very well or at all.
1: Man, I love this place. I've been surfing here since I was a kid. Now, seeing my grandson out on the water, it means everything to me. Watching him and taking in the blue waves, the sea breeze, the blurry horizon.
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3: In December 2020, I was the first doctor in the U.S. to receive a COVID-19 vaccine. I'm Dr. Eve DeRosso, chairman of emergency medicine at Lenox Hill Hospital. COVID-19 has taken a heavy toll on the Black community. To be able to tell them with authority that I felt safe enough to be the first and that I did my research and, hey, look, I'm like you, I understand you, I think made a big difference. The vaccines are lifesavers, but their protection can decline with time, and that's why booster shots are so important. Boosters increase the level of immune response in people who are vaccinated. With Omicron, vaccine effectiveness against hospitalization was 91% after a booster. Everyone age 5 and up should be vaccinated, and everyone age 12 and up should get a booster dose. Your best protection against COVID-19 is to stay up to date on your COVID-19 vaccinations, including booster shots. That means you'll have more protection against COVID-19 and could avoid running into me in the ER. For more information, visit COVIDvaccineproject.org.
4: Phosphate frustration. Hello, everyone. I'm Mark Dorenkamp with Agribusiness News on Brownfield. 100 years ago, our founders had a vision that transformed the future of agriculture, and we've been innovating ever since. See how it all started at pioneer.com/100. The president of the American Soybean Association says farmers are uneasy following the Mosaic Company's announcement it will scale back domestic phosphate production. Scott Metzger tells Brownfield Mosaic's decision comes at the worst possible time.
5: At the end of the day, that's just going to hurt the American farmer. That's why we've been so loud and boisterous about the countervailing duties and getting those dropped so we can get some a little bit of relief on this stuff.
4: He says ASA is urging President Trump to remove the countervailing duty on imported phosphate fertilizers from Morocco and Russia. Minnesota Corn Growers Association Board Director Nathan Servis says he'll be extremely disappointed if the U.S. House does not pass nationwide year-round E15 today.
6: I mean, this is just a simple clerical error that, I mean, we just got to clean up so that we can sell it. It's not mandating anybody to buy E15. It's just allowing people the option.
4: The House is expected to vote on a standalone E15 bill late this afternoon. There's not a lot of optimism on this year's Hard Red Winter Wheat Tour. Brownfield's Kellen Havikin has the story.
7: It's not a great picture. Very drought-stressed crop.
8: Aaron Harries with the Kansas Wheat Commission says they started in fields north and west of Manhattan.
7: Our highest yield was the first stop in the morning. That was at Gary County, northwest of Junction City, and that yield was only 35 bushels an acre.
8: USDA says 28% of the U.S. crop is rated good to excellent, and Harries says he expects widespread variability for the rest of the tour.
7: Definitely have not seen excellent and frankly have not seen good yet.
8: The tour will wrap up in Manhattan on Thursday. I'm Kellen Havikin for Brownfield.
4: A Northwest Indiana dairy farm is using a first-of-its-kind technology to improve sustainability. Brownfield's Aaron Anderson has the story.
9: Carl Ramsey with Curtis Creek Dairy says the facility has partnered with Cedron Technologies to turn waste into renewable products.
10: Their system separates the liquid manure into drier solids, and that contains

0: the organic nitrogen, all of the phosphorus, and the potassium, a liquid ammonium nitrate. We start by pulling the water out. We end by putting it back on top of the ground.
1: He tells Brownfield the technology has allowed the farm to become a zero discharge operation.
0: We've used that water to water the cows.
1: From Fair Oaks, Indiana, I'm Erin Anderson for Brownfield.
2: And turkey hatchery numbers for April were down on the year, leading to some mixed signals about production. I'm Mark Dorenkamp with Brownfield Ag News.
3: Coming up on 9 o'clock on this Wednesday morning, 53 degrees right now in Austin. We're headed toward a high today around 70, a little breezy, but not as much as yesterday. Winds this afternoon will gust as high as 25 miles an hour. As temperatures continue to climb, we'll be up into the 80s by this Friday. Next real chances of rain, a slight chance we could see some tomorrow night, but our main next rain chances will be this Sunday and next Monday as well. Remind you, we've got Twins baseball coming up this evening again here on KAUS 1480 after Bailey Ober pitched a gem last night for the win. Game two between the Twins and the Miami Marlins this evening. Pregame will be at 6 o'clock, first pitch at 6:40 here on KAUS. Our next high school broadcast will be tomorrow evening, when Austin hosts Rochester Mayo in high school baseball action. First pitch tomorrow at 5 o'clock here on KAUS. But that will do it for me this morning as we come up on 9 o'clock here. Thanks, as always, for hanging out with us, starting your day. I'm Andrew Lacey. I will talk to you again tomorrow. Have a great Wednesday.
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7: The wonderful Sports Wednesday edition of You Better You Bet rolls on. Nick Costos, our amazing crew, and you here on Westwood One Sports. First hour of the show absolutely flew by. Started talking about the San Antonio Spurs. Awesome. Honestly, super impressive win last night over the Minnesota Timberwolves. That has me thinking, how is it not just going to be Spurs Thunder in the Western Conference Final for the next decade in the NBA? How is that not going to be? Who's standing in the way right now in the Western Conference of that happening? Not that it can happen, but name me the team that's going to stand in the way of that happening right now in the Western Conference. Spurs and Thunder moving forward in the Western Conference Final. And how this core, Wemby, 22, Castle, 21, Dylan Harper, 20, they are right now, and I understand that they don't have to play the 2024 Oklahoma City Thunder in the Western Conference Final if they beat Minnesota. They have to play the 26th Thunder. But this version of the Spurs is farther ahead right now than the 24 Thunder were at the same time. And that is scary for the rest of the NBA. We talked about the Daryl Morey firing in Philadelphia, why I feel like he got a raw deal, even if I'm acknowledging I'm not really going to defend Morey and say he should have kept his job, but you can understand why I would defend him and why I feel like he was basically in a fight with one arm tied behind his back. And that arm tied behind his back, the health of Joel Embiid. And we close the hour telling you Michael Penix back throwing for the Atlanta Falcons. I don't think the Falcons will be very good this year. And another season outside looking in of the postseason coming for the Atlanta Falcons. We'll do more NFL coming up later this hour, give you some Major League Baseball as well, including the skidding Los Angeles Dodgers, and if it's time to hit the panic button in L.A. But joining us right now to kick off this hour, because we've got points.

0: others will say. I've never been less into a Triple Crown race than I am for this one coming up. And, like, there have been some Belmonts you're not into, but the fact that Golden Tempo is not racing and you remove the Triple Crown potential, it sucks. And I'm not saying horse racing sucks. I think some people will argue that it does, but I don't want you to get into animal treatment or anything like that. Just that I wish there were more juice heading into this race. I'm not saying you shouldn't be excited for it if you are. I wish I were more excited is all I'm saying. All right, on the other side, we'll get into some NFL point spreads from week one, some Major League Baseball, some hockey, some NBA. We're rolling here on a Wednesday on Westwood One Sports.
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11: Here's your total security of Southern Minnesota weather forecast. I'm meteorologist Megan Mulford. Ample sunshine expected today with daytime highs approaching 71. Winds out of the north 10 to 15 miles an hour. Clear skies tonight. Lows level off around 44. Slight chance for showers again tomorrow, 76. Ample sunshine expected Friday with a high of 84. 83, slight chance for storms Saturday. From the Weatherology Weather Center, I'm meteorologist Megan Mulford. Right now, 53.
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9: Minnesota News Network, I'm Brent Palm. The U.S. House is scheduled to vote on a bill today that would allow year-round sales of E15 nationwide. Brian Werner of the Minnesota Biofuels Association says medium-sized oil refiners pushed to get the measure pulled from the skinny farm bill last month.
10: They realized they didn't have the votes to kill it, so instead they went to leadership and asked for a further delay. The clock is ticking, and you know we've got a commitment for a vote on the 13th, and hopeful that that vote will still take place and that you know we'll have a strong bipartisan vote in support of it.
9: Werner says they're pretty confident they have the votes to pass it on the House floor. Mayo Clinic President and CEO Dr. Gianrico Ferrugia will step down at the end of the year after leading the Rochester-based healthcare system since 2019. Mayo officials say a national search is already underway for his replacement. And the Minnesota Wild will try to stave off elimination tonight in Game 5 of the second-round playoff series in Colorado. This is MNN.
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1: Soybeans, corn, cattle, and hogs are higher. I'm John Perkins with a Brownfield Market Update. When it comes to short stature corn, it all started with Stein. For decades, they've been focused on unique hybrids that deliver top yields. Stein invented short stature corn, then they perfected it. Stein has yield. Soybeans are higher as they remain optimistic ahead of a face-to-face high-level trade meeting with China this week. Crush margins are solid, and U.S. planting is likely past the halfway point. July beans are up 5.5 at 13.32 and a quarter. August is 5.75 higher at 12.27 and a half. July soybean meal's up 7.30 at 335.70. July bean oil's 5 points higher at 75.41. Corn's turned higher, watching U.S. planting weather and expecting generally good progress in much of the region this week. The trade's waiting for a vote on year-round E15 in the U.S. House that could happen today. July's up 3.25 at 4.83 and a quarter. September's 3.25 higher at 4.89 and a half. And wheat's consolidating. U.S. winter wheat production will be a multi-decade low, but that is blunted by the large global supply. July Chicago's up 1.5 at 6.80.5. Cotton and rice are higher, basically following the lead of corn and soybeans. July cotton's up 162 at 87.94. July's 11.5 higher for the rice at 12.49. Live and feeder cattle are higher, waiting for this week's widespread direct business to get underway. Light trade on Monday, light trade on Tuesday, and generally $3 higher than a week ago on the live basis, but down 2 to 3 for dressed. June live's up 240 at 250.05, and August is 265 higher at 243.72. August feeders are up $1.02 at 357.57. And hogs are supported by oversold signals, also maybe some optimism about that meeting with China. June lean is up 235 at $100.77. July's up 157 at 104.50. I'm John Perkins with a Brownfield Market Update.
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0: continues to see volatility as investors try to grapple with a physical supply crisis, along with a potential diplomatic breakthrough which could end the conflict with Iran. President Trump said earlier this week that both countries have had good talks and that a deal could be reached in the coming days. Now, crude prices have fallen in the later half of this week, down around $7 a barrel, amid reports that negotiations may be nearing a possible resolution. While crude futures have dipped back into the $95 range, American drivers not yet seeing relief at the pump. The average for regular gas up 25 cents to $4.55 per gallon. Experts say that supply chain backlogs, along with high refining costs from increased diesel prices, are keeping costs at the pump elevated. Crude oil prices have rebounded a bit, though, following reports from CNN that Iran was looking to force shippers to comply with new protocols for passing through the strait, and also amid reports of a Chinese oil tanker coming under attack near the region.
1: Here's your total security of Southern Minnesota weather forecast. I'm meteorologist Megan Mulford. Ample sunshine expected today with daytime highs approaching 71. Winds out of the north 10 to 15 miles an hour. Clear skies tonight, lows level off around 44. Slight chance for showers again tomorrow, 76. Ample sunshine expected Friday with a high of 84. 83, slight chance for storms Saturday. From the Weatherology Weather Center, I'm meteorologist Megan Mulford. Currently 57.
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10: Welcome in to Black and Abdallah here on Westwood One Sports, the Westwood One Sports app, SiriusXM, Channel 375, and all of our great radio affiliates around the country. I'm Chris Black, along with Adam Abdallah, broadcasting live from downtown Chicago each and every day on the air until 3 Eastern, hanging out with you. If you want to join the show today, you can call or text us at 310-840-4910. Let's start with this today, Abdallah. Last night, the San Antonio Spurs put it on the Minnesota Timberwolves. They went at home, Game 5, 126-97. Victor Wembanyama was fantastic once again. He is ejected of Game 4 early, second quarter. No suspension. He shows up. He's ready to ball.

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4: Minnesota News Network, I'm Tasha Radal. The U.S. House is scheduled to vote on a bill today that would allow year-round sales of E15 nationwide. Brian Werner of the Minnesota Biofuels Association says medium-sized oil refiners pushed to get the measure pulled from the skinny farm bill last month.
5: They realized they didn't have the votes to kill it, and so instead they went to leadership and asked for a further delay. The clock is ticking, and you know we've got a commitment for a vote on the 13th, and hopeful that that vote will still take place, and that you know we'll have a strong bipartisan vote in support of it.
4: A Northwestern Minnesota drive-in theater is taking an unexpected intermission after Tuesday's winds literally blew off part of the screen. The Skyview Drive in Warren posted on Facebook, "Welp, we've had better days after strong gusts mangled the giant movie screen." And an 87-year-old man is the victim of a deadly fire Tuesday night near Nisswa in the Brainerd Lakes area. This is MNN.
6: Here's your total security of southern Minnesota weather forecast. I'm meteorologist Megan Mulford. Ample sunshine expected today with daytime highs approaching 71. Winds out of the north 10 to 15 miles an hour. Clear skies tonight. Lows level off around 44. Slight chance for showers again tomorrow, 76. Ample sunshine expected Friday with a high of 84. 83, slight chance for storms Saturday. From the Weatherology Weather Center, I'm meteorologist Megan Mulford. Right now, 59.
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12: That's right. 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I'm Chris Black along with Adam Abdallah, broadcasting live from downtown Chicago on the air until 3 Eastern. You can join the show by calling or texting us at 310-840-4910. We're almost there, Abdallah. We're almost to a day where we will know that there are dates and football games.

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4: Here's your Total Security of Southern Minnesota weather forecast. Ample sunshine expected this afternoon with daytime highs approaching 71. Northerly winds 10 to 15 miles an hour. Lows dip down to about 44 tonight, clear skies. Highs level off around 77 tomorrow, mainly clear skies. Turning warmer Friday and Saturday with highs from the low 80s to the mid 80s. Slight chance of thunderstorms Saturday. I'm weatherology meteorologist Megan Mulford. Currently 65.
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0: The crush margins are solid, and U.S. planting is likely past the halfway point by now. July beans are up 5 3/4 at 12.32 1/2. August is up 5 at 12.26 3/4. July bean meal's up 9.20 at 3.37.60. July soybean oil's down 54 points at 74.82. Corn's up, watching U.S. planting weather and expecting generally good progress in much of the region this week. Ethanol production was above a week ago, and stocks are the tightest since last October. July corn's 2 1/4 higher at 4.82 1/4. August is up, September is up 2 1/2 at 4.88 3/4. And wheat's mixed, consolidating after yesterday's big gains. U.S. winter wheat production is going to be a multi-decade low, but that's blunted by the large supply. July Kansas City's 2 3/4 lower at 7.28 1/2. Cattle are up sharply on technical buying, awaiting the rest of the week's direct trade. June live's up 4.62 at 2.52.32. August is 5.07 higher, 2.46.15. August feeders up 3.80 at 3.60.35. And on technical buying and the higher midday move in pork, June hogs are up 2.50 at $100.92. July leans 2.77 higher at 105.72. And over in the broader market, after some early gains, crude oil is weak. John Perkins, Brownfield Market Update.
1: The U.S. Treasury quietly released its official financial report for 2025. It appears by its own numbers, the U.S. government seems insolvent. It's reported that the Treasury shows about $6 trillion in assets and over $47 trillion in liabilities. Add it all up, and it looks like the U.S. owes more than $130 trillion it doesn't have. 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

0: Lying on Capitol Hill.
1: CIA officer James Erdman III told the Senate Homeland Security Committee he has been working on the Director of National Intelligence Initiatives Group over the last year and found the CIA initially believed COVID likely emanated from a lab.
2: Dr. Fauci's role in the cover-up was intentional.
1: He said Fauci, as head of the National Institute of Allergy and Infectious Disease, told the intelligence community, or the IC, who to consult with about origin theory, after which the CIA took a neutral position about COVID's origins.
2: It was significantly influenced by Anthony Fauci's injecting himself into the IC.
1: After President Trump took office for a second term, the CIA released its conclusion with low confidence that COVID likely leaked from a lab.
0: Fox's Jessica Rosenthal. The CIA calls today's hearing political theater and says Erdman has not sought whistleblower protections. The new head of Homeland Security pays tribute to more than 20,000 ICE officers in the U.S. in honor of National Police Week.
3: DHS Secretary Mark Wayne Mullen vowing to defend officers and stressing the job is a calling.
4: Every day you get up and you take somebody off the streets that shouldn't be there, you're making a difference.
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3: The event featuring a roll call to honor fallen officers and a moment of silence. Kristen Goodwin, Fox News.
0: An hour to the close on Wall Street. A mixed session continues. The Dow's down 31 points, but the S&P and the NASDAQ getting back into record territory. Right now, the NASDAQ's up 323. I'm Lisa Brady. This is Fox News.
5: Here's your Total Security of Southern Minnesota weather forecast. Ample sunshine expected this afternoon with daytime highs approaching 71. Northerly winds 10 to 15 miles an hour. Lows dip down to about 44. Tonight, clear skies. Highs level off around 77. Tomorrow, mainly clear skies. Turning warmer Friday and Saturday with highs from the low 80s to the mid 80s. Slight chance of thunderstorms Saturday. I'm weatherology meteorologist Megan Mulford. Right now, 67.
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8: I'm not convinced I know how to read. I've just memorized a lot of words.
9: The first rule of Fight Club is, you do not talk about Fight Club.
10: True. All life ends in death, which we, as a species, are cursed with knowing, resulting in something. Again, this is really not my field.
11: Using his vast knowledge of history and politics, we start our day off right with motivational speaker Richard Battle.
12: Love having a starter Wednesdays, Mr. Battle. How you doing, my friend?
13: Good morning, Al. Thanks for having us back. Lead off again.
12: No, it is our pleasure. I love the topic today. It's really, you're a history guy. Obviously, that's why we've been talking for years. Is it you are interested in your history, and that's why we're going to have today's topic? You always had been. Did you run into this that gave you that spark, and now you're into history? Which came first, the chicken or the egg?
13: Well, I'm into history and have always been, but what's interesting is we wrote the Americans Who Made America 18th Century volume. I end up speaking quite often to Sons of the American Revolution or Daughters of the American Revolution meetings, and so I decided I needed to pursue whether I had any ancestors that fought in the revolution or not.
12: Sure.
13: And so I spent some time doing that and finally secured my membership by having an ancestor that I could prove fought in the revolution. And so that's who I wanted to discuss today as an example, hoping to encourage the listeners out there. If you think you had a relative back then, go on to Ancestry or Family Search or other websites and trace it and join the Sons or the Daughters of the American Revolution as much for yourself, but more so for your children and grandchildren and future descendants who will be easier.

0: to prove their bona fides, if you will, because of your efforts.
1: The proof, though, so I go on Ancestry and I see my dad's birth certificate. Okay, that we're in South Dakota. We go try to find his mom or that. Okay, and you get back. I think as far back as my anybody in my family's done is my great grandmother. You know, it was 1880 or something like that. How hard is it to get back to 1761, which I think your story starts with, Mr. Betzlow?
0: Well, the thing that's interesting is we think just of our mother and father, and we think there's just two branches on the tree, but our mother has two branches to her tree, our dad has two branches. Your grandparents have two branches each, so by the time you get to your grandparents, you've got eight branches to go look. And you'd be amazed how fast on that software, Ancestry or Family Search, how fast it can go back. I told you before we came on the air that I've traced my battle name back 14 generations to when they changed the spelling from the French style of William the Conqueror crossing in 1066to the English version.
1: That is amazing. But I guess my question is, you know, let's say you want to become a Sons of the Revolution, become a member. How much information is there in 1770s, or 1760s, I guess, of when those people were born, that they had birth certificates, their name was written up in a paper somewhere? What are the odds that you're even finding that? I think this is amazing. 1776, we're going to talk Miller Bledsoe, you'll tell us about him. How did you find anything written on the cat?
0: Well, I think that's really good. This piece we're going to use today, I found on findagrave.com with his burial information. And this was a write-up written in 1874 that was posted on there. But people will go back and there'll be wills before birth certificates were issued, for example. Okay. If they bought property, marriage, marriage information. So there's a lot of different things that can be looked up. It's pretty fascinating because you'll learn about that person's life, things you never knew. And it also goes to show that sometime in the future when we're long gone, we may have ancestors looking up and they'll say, look, Grandpa Al had this radio show back in Minnesota.
1: See, but it's so much easier now. Everything is locked in. You know, there's the internet, the YouTubes, all that stuff's going to be there. I can see it now. I just find it remarkable you found out. Tell me a little about this person we're going to talk about today.
0: Well, Miller Bledsoe is my patriot ancestor, as it's called in the Sons of the American Revolution, or the Daughters, and he's the one that I was able to prove connection to. He's my fifth great grandfather. He was born in 1761.
1: Wow.
0: And he joined the 2nd Virginia Regiment when he was 15 years old to go fight in the war in 1776.
1: Wow.
0: That's what's amazing to me. And he was at the Battle of Camden. He fought at the Hook, and he was so near a cannon when it went off that he got powder burns and suffered bayonet wounds. Wow. And in the description, the way they write it, it's so interesting because they talk about the Commander Lee, and when he was attacking, it said he transfixed the enemy with the bayonet. And I just find that word transfixed very interesting because that's not something you think of when you're trying to knife somebody.
1: That is just fantastic. And this is, you followed it backwards. How much work did it take to find him in your tree line, your tree?
0: Well, once I got on him, it wasn't too bad. The thing that I had in my search was I had three or four ancestors from different branches. And as I traced them from Virginia, North Carolina, Georgia, wherever they came from on the East Coast, when they moved to Texas, sometimes there was an interruption in the paperwork. Okay. And so then I had to start with another ancestor. Okay. And thankfully, I had a great uncle who, back in 1985, who did a lot of work and helped me because that work helped me to know people so I could go search and find the proofs and the wills and the marriage certificates and things of that type of nature that I needed.
1: I want to hear more about this cat. I want to hear the rest of the story, but I got to be honest with you, Battle. It's cool you got one of those, but I think the big bit. I, I,

0: devised a program meant to help low-income patients. 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
6: It's nice to know a guy that knows a guy. Al Travis.
7: We know Mr. Battle, our history guy. He's found some of his own history. We're talking about it today with the Miller Bledsoe, which is how now Mr. Battle is part of the Sons of the American Revolution. 15 years old, joins the service. Take us from there. He is close to the cannon. He gets powder burned. Tell us more about your fifth time great-grandfather.
8: Yeah, he, again, joined at 15 years old, the 2nd Virginia Regiment. And after he got wounded and got healed, he ended up leading a company. Mm-hmm. So between 1776 and 1781, 15 to 20 years old, he was leading a company. Wow. And was present at the surrender in Yorktown. And again, wow. I'm taking this information from a document that was written in 1874, hopefully long before the time when people would stretch the truth, and it was in a book about Georgia Baptist.
7: Okay.
8: One of the things I found most fascinating was, like we see in so many movies, he evidently promised God that if I survive this, I will serve you. Mm. And after the war, he became a Baptist pastor.
7: How cool is that?
8: And he baptized 1,200 people. And all of a sudden, after 1,200 people, he thought, maybe this is prideful. Maybe I should not be counting and bragging about how many people I baptized. So he stopped doing that.
7: Okay.
8: But he served the rest of his life, his people, as a pastor. And one of his last desires was that other family members would follow him in to be pastors after he was gone, which that happened.
7: One of the things that struck me when I read the story about your great five-time great-grandfather, Kentucky gave him like a massive amount of land for all the service he did for them. Do you have any clue where that's at? And is that still in the family? How cool would that be?

0: 100 acres in Kentucky. Come on.
1: First thing was that was a reward for people that were in the Continental Army, because you remember they didn't pay them. Some of them didn't get paid hardly at all for the whole time they were there. They didn't feed them. They were eating shoe leather sometimes. They didn't clothe them very well, so the least thing they could do is give them a patch of dirt.
0: Okay, so is that still in the family by chance? How cool is that?
1: Well, be? I have no idea. It's not my branch of the family.
0: Oh, all right. I have no idea
1: where it was. If it is in the family, it's probably sliced up into little pieces that are no bigger than an envelope now.
0: Well, probably not, but you have some land that your dad gave you, right? And your family, if I remember the story?
1: I got some land that I've had. I'm the sixth generation steward of it that was bought in 1854.
0: And that's out in Texas. I just wonder if there was. Yes. I saw that. If there's any of that left in the family, because that'd be really cool to be on the land that your five-time great-grandfather got for, like you say, not getting paid to be in the Revolutionary War.
1: Yes, it would.
0: After the preaching and all that, how did his last years go? Do you have any idea when he died, how he died?
1: Well, he died in 1841. He was 79 or 80 years old. So he lived a long, full life of serving his community, which I think is admirable and a great example to us. And one thing I wanted to make sure that the audience knew, if you think you have ancestors going back, contact your Sons of the American Revolution or Daughters of the American Revolution chapter. They have people in there who will help you with your genealogy and help you with your applications to prove your ancestry, if you will. And so there are many resources available today to help us as we search this information. And I think it's fascinating. I loved history before, but if you're somebody who's kind of lukewarm on it, I think going through some exercise like this will increase your love of history, but it also makes us appreciate what our forebears did to give us this great country.
0: I wonder, and again, nothing against the ones what you're talking about, Ancestry.com, because I presume if they're good at that, and they are, they're using AI as well. Can you use AI somewhere in your, how do I put this? You ask weird questions of AI, you know, when's the last time Rudy Gobert missed a free throw in, you know, third quarter? That thing will figure that crap out in a heartbeat. Could I put my name in and say, track my ancestry? I wonder if it's how easy it's gotten that way. You went the old school way.
1: But that's basically just access to databases, so I would think you'd be able to use it. I just didn't in this case.
0: And then when you do, I have one of my best friends, his wife is a daughter of the Revolution. She absolutely loves it, goes to all the meetings. That just, she's a history gal as well. How, when you say proof that that's it, you said this, did this, did this, and the dot, you fill out an application. Is there someone at the Revolution saying, well, let's check Battle out, see if he's got this right, and they check your figures? It's been proven?
1: Yes. First thing is it's checked at a chapter level, then a state level, and it's sent to national for approval, and they check the documentation to make sure that it's proven.
0: So that's why
1: it's good to contact somebody in a chapter and ask them for assistance, because they know the most efficient and fastest way to go through that process.
0: I love that. And I suppose everyone's really different. Roughly how much time did you put in to go from Mr. Battle on the Al Travis show to Mr. Battle, Son of the Revolution?
1: When I got to Miller Bledsoe, it didn't take that much time. Thankfully, as I mentioned earlier, I had some hiccups where I was tracing another branch, and there was an interruption when they came to Texas. And so I spent time on some of those that didn't bear fruit.
0: But all in? Years upon years?
1: It just took a few months.
0: Okay.
1: A few months of off and on research to do it.
0: And can I ask, are those like ancestries and stuff all that expensive?
1: No, and you can, I mean, there's libraries. Yeah. The Mormon Church has local libraries in cities where people can go and research as well, but there's so much available on the internet free even that you can find.
0: Well, congratulations. I think being a son of the Revolution is cool. Again, I'm concerned I'd be the son of the incarcerated, but maybe that's a new deal that I start, and we'll all have fun just tracing our history that way. Battle, you started out in...

0: 18th century, birth of the Republic. Your ancestors knew a lot of these people, evidently. And you've got Americans who knew or who are made American in 19th century. You probably went through past a few of those on your way to get there. How do I pick up the books, Battle?
1: Well, richardbattle.com. All books are signed. It's gift giving season for Father's Day, Mother's Day just passed, so it's still not too late for that.
0: We have graduations. We have massive
1: if
0: amounts.
1: If you'd like something inscribed, we're happy to do that. If you'll email me, richard@richardbattle.com, after you order with who you'd like them inscribed to. All 12 books are on Amazon with Audible, audio and Kindle versions available. And the 20th century volume comes out July 14th.
0: How cool is that? And richard@richardbattle.com, this graduation thing. So the wife teacher for years, so every year we get tons of graduation announcements. I know they're just fishing for cash. We're sending them battle books, buddy. That's what I'm saying.
1: Well, and these are not what I'd call history books. These are stories.
0: Yeah.
1: I mean, I go through and tell stories about the people. There's history involved, but it's not your your dry history book. And it's a great resource for teachers and students and speakers and leaders as well.
0: Absolutely. Add all the quotes in there as well. Mr. Battle, I got to fly. You know, I appreciate it. And congratulations, you son of the revolution.
1: Oh. Well, thank you, sir. God bless America and see you next week.
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0: I don't make fun of the sons of the incarcerated, but let's be honest, maybe there's some money to be made there. Everybody was not somebody famous, you know, six lifetimes ago when you, I was the queen of Egypt. Nope. Just a peasant building, bricks for the big tower over there. That'd be me. And I could see doing my ancestry and getting so far down, just say another guy in jail, another guy, and just say, what are the odds? So you got to make money. Let's find out who we are, and let's just put a face to it. Sons of the Incarcerated. I love Richard Battle. I love the fact that he went out and figured it out, and he is actually a son of the American Revolution. That's a cool group to be a part of. Like you say, my best friend's wife is the daughter of the American Revolution. Didn't seem like it takes that much with computers. I think we could all figure it out. It is the Al Travis Show. A lot of great people coming up. Stick around. Not the same if you're not here.

0: Minnesota News Network, I'm Tasha Radel. Inflation is once again putting pressure on Minnesota families. New federal data released this week shows U.S. inflation climbed to 3.8% in April, the highest level in nearly 3 years, driven largely by rising energy prices and food. The countdown to adjournment is on at the Minnesota Capitol, but lawmakers are still negotiating several key budget and policy proposals ahead of the May 18th deadline. Hamline University professor David Schultz.
1: In many cases, these are issues that, if they don't get resolved during the session, are basically fodder for the 2026 legislative campaign. So there's both incentives to get things done, but also disincentives not to get them done so they can be used as issues.
0: An 87-year-old man is the victim of a deadly fire Tuesday night near Nisswa in the Brainerd Lakes area. Crews located the body of the victim inside the residence during a search. This is MNN.
2: Fisher Total Security of Southern Minnesota weather forecast. Ample sunshine expected this afternoon with daytime highs approaching 71. Northerly winds 10 to 15 miles an hour. Lows dip down to about 44. Tonight, clear skies. Highs level off around 77. Tomorrow, mainly clear skies. Turning warmer Friday and Saturday with highs from the low 80s to the mid 80s. Slight chance of thunderstorms Saturday. I'm weatherology meteorologist Megan Mulford. Currently 69.
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1: There's only one man who would dare give me the raspberry. 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
4: Today, Junior?
5: It's the Al Travis Show, and we've got him, Senator Eric Putnam. And I warned him, I'll be honest, we don't talk about much beforehand, but I warned him I'm going to be coming after him today. Guns a-blazing, if you'll pardon the expression. How are you doing, sir?
6: I'm all right. Yourself?
5: Frustrated. I do this too long to get frustrated, so I understand I've not grown as a human being since this crap started 30 years ago for me, which is my problem, but I must vent. It was yesterday was one, and today was another one of stories that came out. And, you know, I've been talking to you every week since the session started, right? I mean, every week. I would have thought some of this big stuff would have come up before 5 days before we go home. Here's the example. There's bipartisan support at Care 11 at Capitol Hill, opening the door for potentially mobile voting, voting via the phone. I hadn't heard this. How is this supposed to work? So I get interested and I read the story. Five of them, Republican, Democrats, Senate and House, put this bill up to help people, you know, disabled, it's a little easier to vote on your phone, you're out of country, I get it. They think there's a chance that this could pass, and I thought, well, how can that work? It never went to a committee, it never got voted on in the House, never got voted on by the Senate, but they think they can slide her in to one of these reconciliation jobbies you're doing. This cannot possibly be a legitimate way that our government works. We, you and I should have fun, had weeks of conversation on mobile voting. If right? Am I missing something? How can this even be possible?
6: Well, my guess is that there were hearings. There had to be committee hearings about it, right?
5: Nope. No committee hearings. Not a one. Gordon Curlup.
6: In the last 2 years.
5: Well, I don't know. This year, I never heard of it before. But
6: so the biennium 2 years long, so it could have gotten hearings a year last year, and that would still count. I'm not defending the practice, but I am saying that it's, you know, remember a couple years ago when we had that big bill that we pushed through at the last second?
5: Yeah, 1,800 pages or some craziness.
6: Blah, blah, blah, blah. Yeah. Everything that was in that bill had been heard and had been passed somewhere else.
5: Okay.
6: So, like, sometimes you don't really know the path where something's gone. Again, I'm not defending the circumstances. I don't know the details here.
5: Let's say this bill was about renaming Maple Street to Main Street in whatever town. I don't care. Matters right. Not. That flag thing you people pulled off, I don't really care. Flags, not me. Some people get up sub 10 towns. I don't care. But if you're going to change the way we vote in Minnesota, I think the conversation need to be more than something done 2 years ago in some committee that no one ever heard of.
6: Well, we do have our election stuff is on the floor today. So I think maybe it's in there somewhere because I haven't had a chance to read the bill yet. But at 11 o'clock, we're going to have our election stuff coming on the floor. So maybe it's
5: personally
6: there.
5: Again, plead to my senator friend Putnam. No. I get phone calls on a weekly basis at my home at phone numbers that look like Blue Earth phone numbers. You know, they got the little prefix that's here. So yeah. I answer, think it's a church guy or something. And you know what? It's some gal asked me from the United Firefighters or something if I want to donate. I'm like, well, how do you? You're not from Blue Earth. We are not good enough with phones to make that be our election device. It is no. Please, no.
6: I think that's a fair concern. Absolutely a fair concern.
5: Vote no. I couldn't even believe it. So then, now this other thing, and I'm going to walk carefully with this one, please. This 340B thing.
6: Oh, yeah.
5: I knew nothing about it. It passed in 1992. Most of my adult life, it's been there. Okay. There's a sponsor on the show. You'll hear the ad here someday. We have a sponsor for it being the way it's supposed to be added. Listen to the ad. They came on the show and explained it to us. We did a half hour, this 340. Never knew anything about it. Right now, it looks like they're going to put that thing into law, and the front page of the paper today actually had my

0: local hospital in it. Us outstate hospitals have a hard time surviving. News shocker. Anybody shocked? Right. So they use that money. But it's an interesting debate. I give it the Al's version. 92, Congress says pharmacy companies, you have to give poor people the best rate. And it's like pennies on the dollar, whatever it is, I don't care. And that's because they're really poor. And the hospital, okay, and for the longest time they did that, but then some great CEO said, well, if we charge the insurance companies the regular price, if this is a $10 pill, we got it for a buck, but we charge the insurance company $10, we just made $9. And if the government's paying on the government side because you're on Medicaid, whatever you're on, we charge them $10, even though it only costs us a buck. The hospitals are making the $9. It isn't going to the poor person. Well, now the insurance companies are teed off. You're like, what? You got in the cut, but we're... And the government should be upset because they're paying on both sides of the thing. And I'm looking at this saying, if you do that to my insurance company, my insurance rates have to go up. This system, I mean, whether it's right, wrong, and I don't understand it, it's a complicated deal. We're shuffling. It's like that game in New York, follow the ball and see if you can pick out what cup it's under kind of thing. That's what this is to me. And I think we need to stop, have a conversation about it from top to bottom, because it has to do with UCMC, right? HCMC, right? They're going under everything. How much money? It's this complicated thing that I don't want thrown in, because today's story is it could possibly get passed today. We've got to take a second and a breath and figure it out, because you and I haven't even had time to talk about it. They've been a sponsor for 4 weeks. I'm just figuring it out.
1: We've been talking about it all session. There's been lots of hearings about it, lots of conversations. We actually had a big debate on it in the Senate floor. And it's one of the weird issues where everyone but the pharmaceutical companies loves it. Everyone. Every doctor, every hospital, every patient.
0: Well, the insurance companies can't. Because they're the ones that have to pay full price for a dollar pill. I can't. But I haven't heard of an insurance company talking about it, to be quite frank.
1: I haven't either. It's just kind of weird. We heard from everybody else, and the only ones who were upset about it were the insurance companies. And the conversation changed significantly because our dear pal Lisa Daymuth, running for governor, is dependent on some.
0: That sounded sarcastic. I'm going to be quite honest with you, just the way that rolled off your tongue.
1: Well, you are an astute listener, my friend. She's not a bad person, but what she's doing right now is she's got all these commitments she's made for fundraising in her governor race, which is affecting how the House is operating and how we're governing it. And 340B is one of those things where you get some Republican legislators who think it's a great idea, who want to vote for it, who don't have the courage actually to vote for it because Lisa tells them not to because she's getting money from the pharmacy companies.
0: Well, we got to it's got to get busted
1: all
0: down.
1: Different kinds of parts are in there too, right? So it's a complicated policy, but the politics around it are complicated too because there's a lot of factors involved.
0: And then when is it not going to be that way, right? I mean, politics involved, go figure. But what gets me about it is it seems, and again, I guess I would think I didn't know as much as about 80% of the world. I'm not sat in committee meetings, but I had the folks on one set describing this thing to me. I'm not sure why the government's not upset. And when I say the government, then the rest of us. If hospital gets a dollar pill, charges $10 to the gal on Medicaid, well, that means the government's paying $10 instead of the $9 when the government forced them to, you know, pay the dollar instead. Medicaid could save Medicaid a lot of money. I there's just so many people with their hands in this cup. I'd like to understand it better before we pass something. Is that so weird?
1: Well, no, here's the thing. Like, I got an angry email last night from someone who was mad at me because I didn't know every detail about voting licenses. And my response is going to be, you know what? There's a lot of stuff I don't know every single detail about. And if you have that expectation for your legislators, like, you either need to have, like, be prepared for disappointment or run yourself.
0: Yeah.
1: And realize all the things that you're never going to be able to be an expert on that you still have to make decisions about. Oh. That's the weird. When we first got here, I was like, dang, all these people are so smart. You ask them one question, they don't know what they're talking about.
0: See, you got good. You got good ag thing. Because you can learn that and then be able to talk to farmers the rest of your life, you kind of get it. It's those folks on, like, the energy policy thing that have to figure some crap out about nuclear and should we do that. Then they got to figure out BTUs and, oh, my, no, thank you. No, thank you.
1: Right.
0: But on this one,
1: a lot of these things, as you learn the details, you learn the politics, too. So you find out, oh, my gosh, this is in there. That's why these people are mad about it.
0: Yeah.

0: why these people are mad about it. And then you get to the point of you're like, well, what's the right way? And sometimes it's hard to tell because there's two right ways.
1: Yeah. And this one, just so people know, it's like $1.3 billion in Minnesota. So this is why everybody's all worried about it. This isn't chump change. This is real money, and everybody's in on it. So sponsor to us, Minnesota's for Freedom. You'll hear the ad on here. It's as much as I know about the whole program. So I'm not – but I don't like this stuff on Fridays, right? I mean, we're – what are we? Wednesday? Five full days of work because you guys have to work the weekends. I don't want you voting for motor voting, mobile voting. I want to have us have that stark discussion. Is there anything dark secret stuff that we don't know about yet that you'd like to share with us that's coming out?
0: Not I know of. I mean, as far as I know, the only things that are likely to get done are going to be big things that leadership's talking about, because we can't even get bills out of the House. The House won't even write a tax bill. They can't get along well enough. They can't work together enough just to even write a bill. You know, and last year, they couldn't do it either, so they basically gave us two bills stapled together and called them bipartisan, which was absolutely ludicrous. Like, well, we're bipartisan because I took my toys to my room, and he took his toys to his room, and here's a toy. So well, that's not bipartisan. That's weak.
1: This world you're running, because I need an honest answer to this. Everybody's walking around it for me when you go to break. So the OIG bill passed. Governor hasn't signed it yet, but he promised he would, so I presume this is a done deal. What I can't seem to find the big difference on, because when you guys voted this last year, you, the Senate, as I pointed my big finger at you, it was 60-7, right? 60-7. So a lot of you. It was 67-67 in the House. I don't seem to find the big change that made the Senate go to 66. It changed six votes over, and in the House, 50-some people changed their mind. I don't see what changed. Can we talk about that? Because if nothing really changed, it would seem it was political. We'll talk about it after this. Senator Eric Butler.
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4: And here's Heather with the weather.
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4: You don't need to ask him his opinion more than once. Al Travis on the Al Travis Show.
5: I got him, Senator Eric Putnam. Here's the question. So the Senate went from 60 to 7 to 66-0 with one member abstaining from the vote. What is that about? I will not vote on such malarkey. This is... What? I mean...
6: That could have been in the bathroom, too. It could have been in the bathroom. Or down the hallway getting a hot dog.
5: All right, maybe, okay. Maybe you guys put a note out. We're going to be voting on something big here in about 10 minutes. Go use the kids' room. On the other hand, the House was 67-67, and what do you know? 127-5, so something major changed in this bill. Love to know what it was. What changed, Mr. Putnam?
6: Is there November coming up?
5: he hits about politics. Really?
6: The bill did not change significantly, but the calendar did. So it was, well, we talked about this before, that some people would rather run on a problem than fix it. And we had a lot of complaining and a lot of talking, but we haven't had a lot of actual work, except in the Senate. The House didn't do a damn thing about fraud. They just talked about it a lot because they were more interested in campaigning about it. And here's the thing. This is bipartisan shade that I'm throwing.
5: Oh, yeah.
6: It's the House as a whole just would rather talk about stuff than do it. And on fraud, that was a real big problem. So not only have we done the OIG in the Senate, we've done a lot of other things. And we, at least I have too. I mean, I changed the way that we do grants at MDA, turned a whole bunch of stuff from direct appropriations and pass-throughs into a competitive program. So the Department of Agriculture now has new guidelines. Mm-hmm. And I'm doing that for the Department of Veterans Affairs right now because we had some people who were trying to basically steal some money from the government, pretend like they were helping veterans.
5: Yeah.
6: So there are naughty people out there, but some of us are actually trying to do something about it instead of trying to brand themselves as champions or whatever. Like, we're actually going to work, some of us are.
5: Let's hogpile in the House for just a moment if we can, because this drives me nuts. Sure. The House and the executive branch, I throw them both under the bus. So whatever the number is we have for fraud, whatever that is, there's a number. There's an amount of money that was stolen from us, right? It's out there. We do not know what it is. Paper thinks it's $200 million because that's what's been adjudicated so far. The attorney general guy, could be $9 billion. I presume it's somewhere in between. We have now had an entire year. We had an entire legislative session go by. And the governor didn't put his people against it. Give me a good shot. Give me your best number, DHS. Give me your best number. Ag, and Ag's like, we got none. We cover whatever it is.
6: Right.
5: And somebody says, here's the number. Now we can work. The House is run by Dama. She wants a government. Why do we not have a number? Is it because it's not that close to $9 billion? Is it closer to one? One's still enough to make Al's mad. But get my point. No one really wants this fixed. We would at least have a starting point. I don't know if you've ever bounced a check. I used to be in radio as a kid, and you'd bounce a check, and they'd charge you $29. You went home, got the checkbook, and figured out where you didn't carry the one because you had to get it figured out why you were upside down.
6: Right.
5: We don't do that in the government? I don't. Whatever.
6: On this specific case, this would be my most charitable answer I could give. In this specific case, I think it is pretty complicated, but at the same time, we should actually have something like a number. But I think perhaps the governor, the executive, I don't know, I haven't talked to him about it. The executive probably doesn't want a number because then that's real. And the Republicans don't want a number because then they can't keep saying $9 billion. They can't keep using fantasies if we had a real number. And then,
5: where I'm at.
6: Any number is bad news.
5: If it's a billion, it's too much. Let's stop it. I have no problem. That was not $9 billion. Okay, got it. What number is it? Because then you can say, and we're going to, and the governor or the new governor, whoever, guess what? We know it's about $4 billion. I'm cutting $4 billion from the budget next year, but don't worry. None of your stuff's going to change. Just the criminals aren't going to get there. What a great platform to run on. Give me a number.
6: Well, here's the thing. When you think about it, like, I can see the executive not really wanting to be super public with the

0: number either, because then that's real and tangible.
1: Absolutely.
0: Just like you and I are saying, like, any dollar is a problem. So if we had a real dollar, that'd be a problem. But the GOP doesn't want a real number either, because then they can keep using this fantasy, this $9 billion that they made up. And they can keep using, I mean, I wish they would have said, like, 11 decabillion, because it's a made-up number anyway, so why not use the made-up math, too?
1: Well, it may or may not be, and it might end up being $11 quintillion. We don't know, because no one wants to add it all up. So maybe it is that. I got to fly. You know I love having you on the program, my friend.
0: Great to see you, my friend. See you next week.
1: Senator Eric Putnam on the Altrab.
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9: 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Minnesota doesn't need legislation to protect Minneapolis-based corporate health systems and the profits they make off a program meant to help low-income patients. 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
10: A as in alligator. L also in alligator. But it's not alligator. It's the Al Travis Show.
1: And there was that ad we were talking about, sponsors of the show. They just want to get their word out in this 340B program. Yep. You're not alone if you had no idea what that was until this year. People in the healthcare business evidently had all kinds of knowledge about it. But why would you know? That's why you listen to the Al Travis Show. You get a better understanding of what's going on in the world. So I thank you for being here. Thank you to Senator Eric Putnam. He is always fun. Yeah. Everyone's like, oh, why do you let him on? Because you know why? He's a good guy. He's doing it for the right reasons, his reasons. Maybe I'd be identical to Al's, but 90% of what we agree on, we could get done. You make us king and queen for the day, and we'll get stuff taken care of. I guarantee you that. Thank you to Senator Eric Putnam. Hey, let's talk some finances. We've got Connor coming in with Brick by Brick. He's next on the Al Travis Show.

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1: Here's your Total Security of Southern Minnesota weather forecast. Ample sunshine expected this afternoon, with daytime highs approaching 71. Northerly winds 10 to 15 miles an hour. Lows dip down to about 44. Tonight, clear skies. Highs level off around 77. Tomorrow, mainly clear skies. Turning warmer Friday and Saturday, with highs from the low 80s to the mid 80s. Slight chance of thunderstorms Saturday. I'm weatherology meteorologist Megan Mulford. Currently, 69.
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3: And we've got him, Connor, a certified financial planning professional and wealth advisor at LGH Wealth, and co-host of the Brick by Brick podcast, Connor Theobald. Connor, I happen to know you're a basketball lover. Just off topic quick, your thoughts on the Wolves-Spurs matchup?
4: Yeah, I think it's kind of going how we would expect. I think it's an uphill battle for the Wolves, and it's not looking great, frankly.
3: I think Ant is a fantastic player. Wish he was completely healthy. Would love DiVincenzo to be on the team. I get all that. There's a thing out. You know, the government might be putting out information about aliens and whether they're real or not. You only have to watch Victor to realize aliens have invaded the planet. That is unbelievable what that guy can.
4: Yeah, he's the best player on the floor, and yeah, potentially top five in the league already.
3: Yeah.
4: They're just a better team. And Wolves fans hate hearing that, but that's just the case.
3: Yeah. But to watch, if you're just a basketball fan, this is what basketball, Victor will be what basketball will be in 20 years, right? You had Curry come in and, the 3 points in play, you only make half as many, but you get the more points, and they did the math. And then they all got good at three-pointers. Rudy Gobert was what we thought were great basketball players in the 80s. Big, tall guys, keep your hands in the air, don't let anybody shoot a layup. Victor does that. He blocks the shots. He shoots the three. He can be the guard. Yeah. Basketball teams will all be 7 foot tall and taller in 20 years. Mark, I won't be here for it, but that's crazy. So anyway, just bring it up. A couple of things I thought about you this week that I'd like to throw off of you and see what your thoughts are on. I have a friend, and he and I, when we get together, we don't talk money all the time, but when we do, it's interesting to me. His first thought is, hey, I'm beating the Dow. The Dow kicked my backside today. And I'm like, okay, if everything you owned was just in the Dow, you'd know exactly where you're at, right? I get that. And what they call them funds, right? There's some fund that just does Dow. Am I correct?
4: Yeah, that would be like an index fund, okay. Yeah.
3: All right, so you could do that, and then if you're trying to compare yourself to that, but don't most folks, you have some Dow, you got a little NASDAQ, you got a little S&P, what's the way to track if you're doing well?
4: Yeah, it's a good question, and it's important if you're working with a professional to know what an appropriate, what we would call benchmark is. So the Dow Jones Industrial Average is what it, used to be called or is still called, but it used to be a bunch of industrial companies. Now they've got some tech in there and things, but the Dow is one of the indices. The S&P 500, the Standard and Poor 500 is about 500 companies, specifically large U.S. companies. The Russell is another index. The NASDAQ is an index. These are all just buckets or again, indexes of stocks. And so a lot of times people will benchmark against them. The thing that I see a lot, or the thing that we see a lot, is folks will benchmark themselves against something that's not really relevant to them. So for example, if you have an older maybe or a conservative investor or someone who's looking for income or something, they may not be in any of the stocks that are in the Dow, or certainly they may not be trying to kind of grow at a stock market like pace. And so comparing themselves to the Dow doesn't make any sense. There's other times where, a more aggressive investor, maybe a younger investor, someone who's maybe got a lot of growth, a lot of tech stocks and things, comparing yourself to the Dow makes no sense either, because there aren't necessarily a bunch. It's not necessarily a tech growth innovation index. Now, there are some NVIDIAs in the Dow. I think they've got the Apple in the Dow now, but frankly, other than that, not really innovating. So something like the S&P or the NASDAQ would make more sense. So it is important to know kind of what your goals are, what your portfolio is structured as, so that you're not comparing yourself to something that's just not relevant to you.
3: Wow. Okay, because then and I'm looking at me now, I wouldn't have a clue.
4: Yeah.
3: How much Dowy I am, how much S&P, the Russell guy, never even heard of him. I saw it one day, and I'm like, what's the Russell thing? And I presume then there's got to be an Asian one.

0: one, an English
1: one.
0: They're everywhere. So it's just me on me. I just need to watch
1: MSCI is kind of the one of the international indexes. The EAFE, EAFE is sort of the European or the large developed countries index. There's a lot more to it than just the Dow. But folks will get stuck on what they see on CNBC or the news the most often, which tends to be the Dow, the Dow, or a lot of times the S&P. I would say that academics over the last probably 20-ish years, maybe even a little more than that, have really shifted more to the S&P 500 being more of a standard index for stock investing, simply because it's 500. It's actually more like 504 companies versus 30, which is what the Dow, traditionally was. So it's just a bigger, broad, kind of more broad subset of.
0: And can
1: US
0: S&P
1: stocks.
0: Have Dow stocks in it? Can they be in?
1: Yeah,
0: both?
1: For sure. There's a lot of overlap. I say a lot of overlap. There's only about 30 in the Dow, so how much overlap can you have in 500? But I believe every Dow stock is in the S&P. I might be a little off on that, but I would guess that they're almost all in the S&P. And again, the S&P is not appropriate for somebody who's got a global, stock portfolio necessarily as a good match. It's helpful, but a lot of times a global portfolio, someone that owns Japanese stocks and Chinese stocks and German stocks or and African stocks, they maybe have 60 or 70% of their portfolio is U.S.-based, but if they have small-cap stocks, for example, those aren't in the S&P 500. So again, you just really need to understand what index you're looking at and figure out how relevant it is to your portfolio.
0: Let's just go Al because other names come. So if Al's talking to his guy, and I'm not going to do all the comparisons because I have no idea how much I'm split between all these. Do I just go to him and I say, Connor, what should I look at? Do I need 1% every quarter to get to the 4% that I need to make my goal or whatever the number would be? Should I have that in my head? Should my guy be able to tell me that if you want to reach
1: The reality is short-term performance really means nothing. And that is pretty much against any of the indexes you're looking at. Even like the bond index, the Bloomberg US Ag or whatever. Short-term really doesn't matter. It's a 50-50, roughly a 50-50 coin flip, whether or not stocks are going to be up or down in a given day. Mm-hmm. Now you go out 1 year, 3 years, 5 years, out to 10 years, and it's like a 90%+ chance that stocks are up.
0: Okay.
1: Overall, I agree with you that you should be focused not necessarily on did I beat the index, but hey, are we on track for our goals? That's ultimately, and that should be what a professional is structuring your portfolio around. A lot of people think that, we should just stick it in the S&P 500, put it in the index, like you said, put it in a fund that tracks the index, and that's what people should just do, just leave it. But the reality is the number of people that psychologically can handle the swings that takes and the number of people where that's actually in line with their goals is pretty small. There is a group of people for sure that's what they should be doing. But people, for example, that are getting ready to retire in a couple of years, people that are getting ready to take money out or are taking money out, those are not necessarily people that can take, really large swings, which, frankly, the S&P does have a pretty volatile history, even if it goes up and to the right most of the time. So I would say appropriate questions are, hey, what is the index that's appropriate for my allocation and why? But then the overall important one is, hey, is this the investment allocation that's going to get me to my goals? And are we still on track when you check in?
0: All right, we're going to go to break. My next one is on the other side, so as I'm looking at things on the getting out and what I should be looking at, new investors, the cost. What does it cost to have a real professional come into my life and take over? We'll talk about that with Connor in just a moment. He's with LGH Wealth Management. 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
3: We are there, day one.

0: think he's $33 million man guy because it costs you too many other bit players that could help us out. And we're retreading a lot. Mike Conley, God love Mike Conley. We've got him for next to nothing now. Kyle Anderson. We've got some folks here. We got to get young. You just mentioned it. The Spurs have got draft pick after draft pick coming. The Oklahoma City, they will be good until I die. Mm-hmm. There are kids that aren't born yet are going to be drafted by this team because they're going to be in the first round.
1: Yeah. Yeah, I don't regret the Rudy trade at all.
0: All right.
1: Name me one player from that trade that they lost.
0: Well, yeah.
1: You can't name a single guy. So in the NBA, they usually say the team that gets the best player wins the trade. Bulls won that trade. Now, Bridges to New York for all the picks they got for some run-of-the-mill 6'7" guy, that's a terrible trade.
0: Yeah.
1: But the Timberwolves giving up actually less than the Knicks gave up for him. They won the trade. Rudy has been a dominant defensive force. Now, I think you've got a little recency bias against my guy Rudy from last night's game because he absolutely could not have been worse than he was last night. I was shocked at how bad he was. He couldn't catch the ball. He couldn't rebound the ball. He wouldn't block shots. He got spun around like a top in the lane by Wemby, made him look silly. Rudy is now a meme where he turns around like a top in the lane. We're going to see that video all over. He was wretched last night, but he's been a good player over these years. $33 million isn't that much in the NBA, I hate to say it.
0: I think the fact that he's now getting the nickname the Pharaoh because he just throws up bricks and he got the hands of a stonemason, that's what's going to happen. I got to go to break.
1: Who led the NBA in field goal percentage? Rudy Gobert led the NBA in field goal percentage.
0: The guy's 7.5 foot tall. He never gets outside that little circle. Can't, you know. Okay, I got to go to break. We got to talk a little bit about the Wild. We'll do that right after this. I've got him. Todd Bergen on the Al Travis Show.
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8: Hi, I'm Martha Stewart. 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

0: amongst friends. The Al Travis Show. Nothing but talk.
1: All right, I've got him. Todd Burgett, Todd and Friends, Todd and Suhan, and he's with us today. Sir, I don't want to just repeat everything we just said about the wolves, but isn't it just a case that, again, maybe the Wild are just up against a better squad?
2: We found ourselves in this position our entire lives as Minnesota sports fans, right?
1: Yep.
2: We have a good team. How many good Vikings teams has there been over the years? Many, many, many.
1: Yep.
2: No great ones, except for two Twins teams, 87 and 91. Yep. And were they really great? I think they got hot at the right time. But, yes, you're right. The Wild are a good team. They might be a very good team. Are they a great team? No. And where's the weakness on the team? It's at the center position. Mm. They can't match up with Colorado skater for skater when they go with centers. The Wild, all their best players are wings and defensemen. Yeah. And for Colorado, they're built out across each of their lines with, you know, McKinnon and others. They just have more talent, I think, than the Wild do.
1: They just seem to be faster. Every line just seems to be faster than where we're at. Now, I ask you this, and I've yet to find somebody say it's their fault. But do you get to blame Gustafson or Wallstedt at all? Because a good team, if a goalie goes hot and gets hot, and boom, anything can happen. They've given up 9 in a loss, 5 in a loss, let's see, only 1 in a win, and 5 in a loss. They've given up 19 points in 4 games.
2: Yeah.
1: Is that a goalie problem or is it defense?
2: It's a combo. Wallstedt was excellent in this in the win over the Avs. And, you know, 5-2, it was really 3-2. They dumped in two empty netters. 9-6, a couple of empty netters there. 5-2, same thing. So some of those scores looked much larger than they actually were. Nonetheless, that meant that Colorado was in control of the game until the end, and the Wild had to pull their goalie and get empty netters scored against them. So, I think it's... Yeah, you can look at Wallstedt. Sure, I don't know how you can. He gave up 8 goals in game number 1.
1: Yeah.
2: And then they gave him a breather. I thought that helped. But the Colorado's getting good shots. They're getting more dangerous chances in front of the net, and they're converting on more of them. So, yeah, he's complicit, sure. Is he even the biggest problem? I don't think so. I wonder where Matt Boldy has gone for this series. I'm looking around, where's Matt Boldy? The last 3 goals he scored in the playoffs have all been empty netters, so they haven't really made any difference.
1: On the empty netters, if you're not standing in the net, do those goals go against him in his stats?
2: They do not. No.
1: Good.
2: Yeah, right. They give goalies time on ice just like they do skaters.
1: Right.
2: It's just that usually the goalie's time on ice is 40 minutes or 60 minutes because he never leaves the game. But, yeah, they take that up. No, it doesn't count against them.
1: All right, so I hate to do it, but I got to ask you, your prediction for tonight's game, TNT, 7 o'clock.
2: I think Colorado wraps it up. Okay. I think the Wild are much further away from the Avs than the Timberwolves are from the Spurs, and I think there's a talent gap between those two teams. So, I think it's a gentleman's sweep, they call it, when it's 4-1. We let you have one game at home so your fans can have some fun, and then we're going to close you out on our ice in Game 5. I think it's just too big a hill to climb tonight, unless they had that hot goalie that you're asking for.
1: Yeah.
2: If Wallstedt can stand on his head and limit the Avs to 0-1 or 2, our hockey coach used to talk about it here all the time. That's what your goal is, 0-1 or 2. That's what you try to get done defensively. If they can do that, they have a chance. If they don't, it's over.
1: All right, my friend. How do we pick up Todd and Friends, Todd and Suhan?
2: KWLM.com, hit the podcast tab, or anywhere you find your favorite podcast.
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5: 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The Al Travis Show. All sides are welcome.
0: All sides are welcome. It's funny that we talk a lot of politics here. I don't think that's a shocker. But it's the stuff we talk about with sports probably gets me more emails and stuff. Todd is not anti-Minnesota sports. He wants us to win. When I say both of our squads that are still playing are playing against better teams, I don't mean that in a bad way. Just trying to give it to you honest and straight. I'm still rooting for him to win. I got plans to be on the road, so I'm home in time to watch that game tomorrow night for the Wolves. I'll be watching the Wild tonight. Want wins, but if you're going to do this, you got to be honest with the folks. We're running up against better squads. That's what happens in the playoffs. We find out where we're weak. We're going to have to fix it for next year. It is the Al Travis Show. We've got her, Senator Karen Housley, the ultimate homer. We'll talk with her next about sports on the Al Travis Show.
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8: Are you the police?
9: No, ma'am. We're musicians.
10: It's the Al Travis Show. We like to have her on every week. She is Senator Karen Housley. Senator, how are you?
11: I am great. Just living the dream. Another day in paradise. We were at the Capitol till like 1 a.m. last night, and I'm on my way back in. So, yeah, this is the fun time at the Capitol.
10: It seems almost self-inflicted. I have no idea. I'm not the man. I would be mad at the management. You all know that the last day is Sunday at midnight. Got to be done. So then you come up and say, okay, we're going to get this done Friday at midnight. We're not going to make everybody come in for the weekend and hang around. This is all self-imposed. And it's going to be Monday at midnight, or Sunday at midnight. So a couple things. I know you live on a lake. Are you a fisher chick? Do you fish?
11: No. Okay. No, I go out in the boat with my husband and
10: my best friend Phil.
11: Your best friend, yeah, okay. Phil. Your best friend Phil, and I go out on the boat, and you know I get my fishing license every year. Okay. I haven't like legit reeled anything in since like 14 years ago. I think I looked back at my Facebook, but then I did go this last weekend. But I'm not a fisher person, but I think I might be now.
10: Well, let's discuss. So you go on the boat just to catch some sun, be my buddy Phil. I can appreciate that. Do you throw bobbers in the water? Does he have to? Is it the hooking the worm or the whatever the bait? Is that what gets you that? As long as you're there, you're not working it.
11: What gets me there is it has to be a perfectly 78 to 84 degrees sunshiny day, no wind because I don't like a choppy boat.
10: There you go.
11: And some beverages, mostly that might be like anywhere between 4% and 8% alcohol.
10: You have some specifics.
11: Yeah, and somebody better be baiting my hook and better have my rod on that little stand thing so I can just, you know, have my Kindle and just read.
10: All right, you're a real fisherwoman. So what makes you go to the fishing open? That's not something you have to. It was in Stillwater, so maybe you were goaded into it.
11: The governor's fishing opener was in Stillwater, so that's what made me go. But I think I want to go every year because it was so much fun. I had no idea how much fun that day could be. So the governor came and a bunch of other legislators came. Oh, yeah, I guess you have to be invited, which I think the governor should actually change. Whoever our next governor is, Lisa Daymuth, change it to invite all the legislators. You have to do it on your own dime, I get, but it's a really good place to network outside of the Capitol and to really talk about policy stuff and what you can get done.
10: Is there a problem with that, though, if you get five of you in a room and isn't that a committee meeting or something? No, that's not.
11: No, nope, not if we do it on our own money. If a lobbyist pays for it, and I wouldn't want, you know, our taxpayers to pay for it.
10: No.
11: But maybe our taxpayers would want to pay for it. Just like everybody go to Kapoja Park in South St. Paul. All legislators, and there's going to be food because food always gets us there. Or a boat on a lake or river would get us there.
10: All right. You're hooked in the fishing opener. Is it because this is probably the nicest fishing opener we've had?

0: Kyle, as far as it was 65 degrees and no wind. Would you still have gone if it was 32 and choppy?
1: Yes, I would, because I had my outfits planned. I did. I went to Dick's and I got, you know, everything, depending on how the weather was going to be. So I was ready for anything. But it was, wow, it was a perfect day. And so it was out on the St. Croix River. And you only get 2.5 hours to fish. You're out at 9. You got to be in at 11:30 for the shore lunch. And it's the St. Croix River. And it was a little windy, so we had to kind of navigate. But I caught 3 walleye in 2.5 hours. That's pretty good.
0: That's really good. Now, because you don't fish a lot, was there a fishing pro in the boat? I mean, somebody making sure you were going to the right spots? Was there a pro in each boat?
1: Yep. Okay. Each boat had a pro. I just had a city council member who fishes about 40 hours a week. He's a retired fisherman, a retired parks guy. So we went out, and his wife, except guess what happened?
0: I have no idea.
1: I just can't even believe I'm going to share this with you, because I still am shocked, and I haven't even told it to the guy. But so we were out for like 2 hours, and then he stood up, he got this bucket, he turned around, and I'm like, his wife is still telling me a story, and I'm looking, I'm like, what is, he just like went to the bathroom on the boat. Like,
0: hey, Senator, look like, the other way.
1: I know, he didn't even say like turn around or anything. I was just like, what is, and then I realized the guy only has boys, and I'm sure he's like a fisher guy.
0: Oh, yeah.
1: Like, that's just what you do. But I told it to my husband. He was not shocked either. He goes, well, when you got to go, you got to go. I go, I know, but like, I was on the boat. Couldn't you just
0: come? There's
1: a million
0: too funny,
1: restaurants along the way.
0: Every fisher guy listening goes, that's true. Probably happened more than once. Yeah. Oh, God, that's
1: funny. And Phil goes, at least he did it in the bucket, not over the boat.
0: A guy with class. That's what you have right there, a guy with real class. Hey, last week you got on me because I didn't give you enough time to talk about your wild. Are you mad? I don't know if you heard the last bit we did with Todd, but I said, it's okay. We just ran up against a better team. Am I crazy here? They're just better.
1: Well, and we've had some injuries, too.
0: Yep.
1: We have a really, really, really good team. And I'm telling you, to get to the second round of the playoffs is really hard.
0: Yeah.
1: Like, that in itself is a feat. And so they should be congratulated on that. It is hard. This is like, I remember the 2 times Phil went to the finals. You get beat up. You're tired. Mm. And sometimes it takes somebody to step up that really wasn't a hero all season long to just kind of pull up the slack, but you got to have that kind of depth. And you're right, maybe the Wild are looking at what they need. But again, some of our big guns do need to step up. But then when you're facing a team like Colorado, they know how to shut those guys down. So it's
0: it's kind of what we live for in Minnesota, right? We'd rather be the underdog story who overachieves than be the ones who should have won and didn't. I mean, we're always the underdog. He talked the Vikings, the Wolves. We almost enjoy that. Because if a goalie, and I'm not Ritten, Walstead, or Gustafson, but you get a goalie who can stand on his head the next 3 games, it's a miracle on ice kind of thing, right? I mean, we live for that.
1: We do live for that. I was watching Barstool Sports or something the other day, and they were interviewing a bunch of people, asking them, of all of the cities that have 4 major sports teams, which city has the least amount of championships? And people were like, Philadelphia, Detroit. Us here in Minnesota would be able to answer that.
0: So easy.
1: I know. So we should just cheer a second round of the playoffs.
0: Can't set the bar that low. No, I disagree. We got to live, and I got to live long enough to see my Vikings win. That's what we're going to do. We're not setting the bar.
1: That's what Vikings and Wild and Twins. Yay, Twins. Thank you.
0: Yeah.
1: And Timberwolves, you know what? Maybe this, I mean, it's
0: tough. So you say there's a chance.
1: There's a chance.
0: We got to go to break. Be back. So I'm going to hold this gal accountable for everything that's teeing me off this week. She sent her a car and housing right after this.
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0: My name is Luis Fonsi. A lot of people don't know enough about Alzheimer's and dementia. 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Don't be afraid to put it out in the open, because it will be better for them and for their loved ones.
1: Con la certeza que respiro, te amaré.
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2: In December 2020, I was the first doctor in the U.S. to receive a COVID-19 vaccine. I'm Dr. Eve DeRosso, chairman of emergency medicine at Lenox Hill Hospital. COVID-19 has taken a heavy toll on the Black community. To be able to tell them with authority that I felt safe enough to be the first and that I did my research and, hey, look, I'm like you, I understand you, I think made a big difference. The vaccines are lifesavers, but their protection can decline with time, and that's why booster shots are so important. 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With Omicron, vaccine effectiveness against hospitalization was 91% after a booster. Everyone age 5 and up should be vaccinated, and everyone age 12 and up should get a booster dose. 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That means you'll have more protection against COVID-19 and can avoid running into me in the ER. For more information, visit COVIDvaccineproject.org.
3: It's nice to know a guy that knows a guy. Al Travis.
4: I've got her, Senator Karen Housley. Senator, this first story would be my number one I can't believe it kind of crap going on Minnesota story, and it doesn't crack the top three, but I want to throw it out. Channel 5 investigates found out hundreds of DHS employees received bonuses while all the fraud stuff was going on, 2020 through 2025. $3.2 million in achievement awards. One employee would nominate the next. That person would nominate them. $1,000 to $3,000 each. Al's money. In the 5 years all this fraud was going on, roughly 6% of everybody got one. This is the same time when Commissioner Sri Gandhi was asked in an interview, employees ever get bonuses or incentives to keep this stuff going on? She goes, not that I know of. You're the commissioner? You don't know $3.2 million was handing out as gimmies? And this doesn't even become the news of the day. Your thoughts on this young lady running this department like this, getting interim, not interim, all the crap that went on this week, that would be the story. It's not. It's infuriating.
5: First of all, this is why I love doing your show, is I didn't even know all of that stuff, because we're living in this little bubble downtown St. Paul, and it takes people like you to actually tell it to us. I had no idea, and that just infuriates me also. Shireen Gandhi, Shireen Gandhi and the Department of Human Services, it's a whole Netflix series in and of itself. It would be. And now to be patting yourself on the back and giving yourself, it's almost like our own mini Hollywood, only it's political, you know? Let's have our own Grammys and award us these big trophies, only they're getting cash. We're doing a horrible, horrible job and being so partisan and letting billions of dollars of our taxpayer money to be stolen and gone overseas. Absolutely. But give us self an award.
4: And I want to be cheap, because I worked for some pretty big companies back in the day, and I remember at Christmas time, you might get a $50 gift card from the Quick Trip if the whole company did really well, some goofy number. $3,000? That's your achievement?

0: Bird Award, I think people should be flabbergasted. There are people that would love $3,000, and it's our money going to them. Anyway, that isn't even the story of the day. Here's the one that's got me off the charts, and you're going to tell me that this can't possibly be true. A bipartisan support, Republicans and Democrats, Senate and the House, introduced a bill for mobile voting. Now, this did not get a hearing. It did not get a House, voted in the House or the Senate, but these five cats, Democrats and Republicans, think they can get this thing put into one of these reconciliation billies you guys are going to do this weekend, and no one will know. Mobile voting, voting by phone. Senator, you and I should spend months busting that down before that even gets a vote. I can't believe that's true. Can that happen?
1: Well, it can happen, and it does happen. I don't think something like that will get slipped in the middle of the night, especially with no hearing and something that controversial. Sometimes people author a bill, especially here at the end of the session. Somebody's been hounding you to do it all session long. So when you drop it now, it's just kind of like, okay, there, I've done it. No hearings. And maybe we can have that conversation next year. Like sometimes you do it just because somebody's been bugging you that long. But I mean, then again, things like that have slipped in. Like we office in this like $100 million Senate building that got slipped in the middle of the night that there was no hearing or anything. Boom, there it is. So, you know, there are 4 days left. So let's see. And again, we never really know what they are until some lobbyist calls us up in July and goes, hey, did you know on page number 1280, this is there? And we're like, what? Yeah. But no, that I absolutely am opposed to mobile voting. We've got plenty of measures for people to, you know, mail in vote, or there's rides to polls that we do not need mobile voting.
0: Well, I just think the scammability of a mobile phone app would be just horrendous. Anyway, the other one, and they are a sponsor of the program, so through the 340B isn't, but we have a Minnesota for Freedoms have an opinion on this 340B thing. I had no idea this thing existed. I had them on the show for a half hour. We discussed. In 1992, pharmacies are told by the federal government that you have to give poor and indigent folks the pills at cost. I mean, basically, let's just say it's a dollar for the pill for you, even though it costs the rest of us 10, because they don't have the money. It was a way of cutting down that cost. We're now in 2026. This is a huge thing. This is what people are talking about, and I have no idea what the problem is. Well, then we get them on. Here's the problem. Hospitals realize, well, wait a minute, I'm getting the pill for a dollar, but everybody's expecting to pay 10, so they charge the insurance company 10. Oh, and the federal government doesn't seem to be paying attention, even though they set this whole thing up. They charge Medicaid and Medicare the $10, and they kept the 9. Like, well, that seems okay, but if it keeps the hospital open, I get both sides. But I'm thinking, wait a minute, my insurance is going to go up because I'm paying full price when I shouldn't, so I'm picking up on that side. And if the federal government's picking up on the Medicaid side, full price, even though the hospital's getting, that's costing me more to pay for the Medicaid. This isn't something we should pass easily, is it? This should have some real vetting. This seems weird to me.
1: And you know, anytime there's like a pot of money sitting over there and nobody's looking, they swoop in and they're like, okay, let's just continue this over here because wow, look at this is how we can subsidize our hospitals. And believe me, especially in rural Minnesota, we need to keep our hospitals. It is so very important. So you don't want to like all of a sudden just cut them off and you know,
0: agreed,
1: they have to go to rehab for the next 2 years, which, you know, where people get their health care. But we have to figure out a way that we can help these rural hospitals. But it's not by doing that and raiding from that fund, which is really meant to be helping the people. And that extra $9 should just be going back to us, the people who are paying for it through our insurance.
0: My local hospital is the front page of the paper today. They came down here. Go figure why. Well, we're out here, and it is tough for us. I'm not saying you got to get rid of it or you don't. But you can't just say, well, we meant it this way, but it helped these guys, so now it's just a tax. It's UCMC, right? No. Anyway, HCMC. Where are we standing on that? Is that going to be a tax again? Are we going to move the stadium tax over to save this place? Because, again, I don't know if there's been enough discussion in that. Is it just not run right? Is it run perfectly and it can't make it?
1: This is one of those things that, like, you don't hear. We didn't hear about HCMC all year long. All of a sudden, like, end of March, this bubbles up and it becomes the number one issue.

0: has to go to the top and we have to fix it now. Drives me crazy. And we were at the Capitol last night till 1 a.m., the night before that till 1 a.m., you know, trying to figure out how can we fix this. But, you know, I get so angry that, and this isn't just hospitals or HCMC, yeah. It's cities and counties. Like, come on, you can see this coming on your balance sheet. Can you plan ahead, please? Don't all of a sudden do this Hail Mary last-ditch bomb to the legislature. You have to help us. You have to help us. Yeah, and when you do those kind of things this fast at the end, there's going to be mistakes, and us taxpayers are going to be paying for it. So I know last night that was one of the topics. How can we fix it? Can we fix it? Or do we just do a Band-Aid? And then you end up doing a Band-Aid after Band-Aid after yeah. Band-Aid. And then all of a sudden, it's been 25 years of Band-Aids and you never really fixed it.
1: You've been on forever with me, so you understand. 1 minute. Let me know your thoughts. Is a bond, the one thing we're supposed to do, the bonding bill. I haven't heard anything. Is there going to be a bonding bill? Will get done? Roughly what kind of money are we talking?
0: That is the question. And being the Republican lead on the bonding committee, I don't even know. I'd say right now we're still at 50-50. Negotiations went late. Senator Pappas and I have been working very well together, and we've pulled together our local projects and our agency stuff. But there is a global deal that needs to happen, which HCMC is involved in that. Oh. And, you know, it takes it. They need 7 of our Republican votes to pass this. And it needs to be a very, very good bill. Roads, bridges, water, infrastructure, none of these nonprofits or none of this junk thrown in there. So I hope so. We're really working hard, sir, but we're getting kind of, it's getting kind of tight.
1: Even when you're really honest with me, I'm not happier after we talk.
0: Either am I.
1: I appreciate it. From the bottom of my soul, I appreciate you being that honest with us, but I got to put my heads back in the sand. I got to fly. I'm out of time. Appreciate you, Senator. Always a pleasure.
0: All right. See you next week.
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1: Thank you so very much to Senator Karen Housley coming on the program. It's so fun. You know, we'll talk fishing openers, we'll talk the wild, we'll talk about 304B, 340B, we'll talk, it doesn't matter. She's one to go with the flow and talk about anything, and it takes a lot to do that, especially when you're a politician, and I thank her for being that for me. Thank you to Todd Burgaff coming on, talking sports, Upper Midwest Law Center, and the court report, brick by brick with Connor, finances. Senator Eric Putnam was on with us today, and we...

started the whole thing with Mr. Battle. It is the Al Travis Show. It's really nothing without you or the great guests. So I thank you for being part of it. Let's make a plan. I'm looking at tomorrow's list. Great list. Could be a fun day. Let's just make it a plan. Let's get together tomorrow. Same bat time. Same bat channel.

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1: Here's your total security of Southern Minnesota weather forecast. I'm meteorologist Megan Mulford. Lows dip down to about 44 tonight under clear skies. Winds out of the east, 5 to 10 miles an hour. Daytime highs approaching 77. Tomorrow, lots of sunshine. Slight chance for storms. Tomorrow night, lows level off around 50.

0: 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Because this is Target Field, there's no place like here. 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

0: James Harden tells a story, and yeah, Jalen Duren's been terrible. Asar Thompson was terrible last game. Maybe Jalen Duren doesn't step up, but I would assume out of those two guys, one of them bounces back, and then you got Tobias Harris, who's just been a model of consistency. And Cade Cunningham has been playing great ball. So at home, I think if nothing else, they show the defensive intensity that helped them win over 60 games this year. I think the Pistons bounce back with a win tonight.
1: Oh, and that's the phrase that pays me, amigo. Defensive intensity. And I think Jalen Duren's going to rise to the occasion on that side of the pill. And as a result, I'm going to go with Evan Mobley and live in the land down under me, amigo, on 14.5 points. Lighter, minus 105 juice. Oh, thank you. Better work. Appreciate you showing up the party there. You look at Evan Mobley. He has gone 17 points, 13 points, 9 points, and 14 points in this series. So he's been under in 3 or 4 games. He's shooting a decent 52.6% for the floor, but man, he's leaving way too many points at the charity stripe. A downright miserable 64.3% at the free throw line. Detroit, fourth lowest defensive rating, or fourth best, I should say. They've allowed the fourth lowest points per possession this postseason at 1.061, and they've allowed the fewest opponent points per game this NBA postseason at 100.9. So put all together, Evan Mobley under 14.5 points. Again, minus 105. My play of Cavs Pistons game numero cinco.
0: All right, number to join the show, 310-840-4910. We will take your predictions. We'll take your thoughts on this series, game 5 tonight, in just over an hour and 20 minutes from now. All right, when we come back, we're going to go streaking. We'll see. Brad hit yesterday. Monty took his streak to 2. Me and Combs looking to start some new streaks here, picking a batter to get a hit tonight correctly. The game that we play every single day on the show at 6:45 p.m. Eastern. It's coming up next. He's Brad Evans. I'm Pat Boyle. This is BetMGM Tonight here on Westwood One Sports.
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18: But it's basically, if you were to start an actual NFL team with a quarterback, a running back, and two wide receivers, they had number one, Josh Allen, which I don't mind. The rest is just completely wrong. Jonathan Taylor at running back, Jackson Smith and Jigba, and A.J. Brown as your wide receivers. I'm sorry.
19: A.J. Brown, get out of here.
18: Yeah, that is wrong.
19: The other guys? Jonathan Taylor? You got an issue with Jonathan Taylor, or would you take over JTT?
18: Either of the other two running backs, Jahmyr Gibbs or Bijan Robinson.
19: Okay. There's an argument there. That's fair. But
18: Jonathan Taylor might be the best pure running back in the NFL. And again, I know this isn't for fantasy purposes. This is if you were starting an actual NFL team. I'm sorry, give me the guys that can easily rip off 1,000 yards or about 800 yards receiving in a season as well, and Jahmyr Gibbs and Bijan Robinson. That's who I am absolutely leaning towards, and those are younger guys. So again, I don't know if this is just a one season that we'd be doing, or if this is you're starting like a franchise for like multiple years. Jahmyr Gibbs.

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7: Here's your total security of Southern Minnesota weather forecast. I'm meteorologist Megan Mulford. Lows dip down to about 44 tonight under clear skies. Winds out of the east, 5 to 10 miles an hour. Daytime highs approaching 77. Tomorrow, lots of sunshine. Slight chance for storms. Tomorrow night, lows level off around 54, mainly cloudy. Sunny skies Friday with highs in the mid-80s. Chance of rain showers Saturday. I'm weatherology meteorologist Megan Mulford. Currently, 71.
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